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0: You did not find us. 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

0: From the high desert of Nevada and the historic Brewery Arts Center in downtown Carson City, it's time for High Country Celtic Radio with your hosts, Joe Bly and Katie Marie. Dia huish, Joe.
1: Yes, Middlewich, Katie?
0: Well, it happens once a year here in the U.S. and I'm sure other places around the world, but it is time for Mother's Day.
1: Mother's Day is where we honor and celebrate mothers and all their travails in taking care of their various offspring. So we put together an hour of Celtic music celebrating mothers this week.
0: I think they've earned it, and hopefully this music will put a smile on those faces of the moms around the world.
1: We also have a couple of songs where mothers are behaving badly.
0: Ooh.
1: But it's still about mothers.
0: Okay.
1: We're going to kick off today's show with Redican's Mother, Elizabeth Kelly's Delight, and Harvest Moon from Justin Theriault, Kyle Burgoot, and Susan Thoman.

0: From the release Escaping the Dawn, we heard The Siren, Mama Brown's, and Code Orange. Before that, Redican's Mother, Elizabeth Kelly's Delight, and Harvest Moon, a lovely set of jigs from Justin Theriault, Kyle Burgot, and Susan Tolman from their release, The Castle.
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1: This week, we're celebrating Mother's Day by playing Celtic music, featuring, well, obviously, mothers. We're going to kick off the next set with a trio of tracks that explore the great reel called Mother and Child, starting with Pochin from Czechia from their release One for the Road.

0: A set of reels from Elliot Grasso. The release, Up Against the Flatirons. We heard Mother and Child Reel and Farewell to Connacht. Before that, Joshua Dukes from his release, The Long Trip Home. Rigney's Mother and Child and Far From Home. And we started with Pochin from their release, One for the Road, with Mother and Child. And with all those titles, it's a good thing that our theme is all about mothers.
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1: Our show, All About Mothers, is going to continue with Martha Guinney from her release, The Raven's Call. This is a set called The Raven's Call and Mama Mena's.

0: depending on where you're from, they're either from Portland, Oregon, or from Boston, Massachusetts. That's the Magic Square from their release, Isn't Anyone Going to Stop Them? We heard Barrel Rafferty's The Highlander Who Kissed His Granny and The First Day of Spring. Before that, we heard Martha Guinea from her release, The Raven's Call. We heard The Raven's Call and Mama Mena's.
1: 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Every year, we dedicate one show for mothers, and there's lots of tunes and songs with the name Mom or Mother in it, which makes it easy. We're going to take a short break, but we've got lots more moms coming up right after this.

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1: Now, Katie, you know very well that Celtic music is, unfortunately, full of songs and tunes about mothers behaving badly.
0: There are definitely more than a few examples that we could bring up.
1: If you don't like listening to that kind of subject matter, you can always tune back in at the 44-minute mark. We're going to continue with a child ballad called Famous Flower of Serving Men from Martin Carthy.

0: That was Randall Bays from the compilation album Masters of the Irish Guitar, with a lovely set of slip jigs, one of my favorite tunes to play. That's Mother's Day and Elizabeth Kelly's Delight. Before that, The Cruel Mother from Lothlorien from their release Greenwood Side. And we started this set with the incredibly long and incredibly detailed and wonderful child ballad called The Famous Flower of Serving Men from Martin Carthy from his release Shearwater.
1: 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Today's show is all about celebrating mothers, and we are going to transition, keeping the theme of

mothers, but transition to possibly one of the greatest mothers of all time, Mother Earth. This is Karen Casey from the release Chasing the Sun, and the title, don't let it get to you, but the title is Mother Earth's Revenge, a song written by Barry Kerr.

0: That was a lovely bouncy track there, WT's 97th and the Mother and Child Reel. That's from Mick McCauley, Winifred Horan, and Cole McKeeve. Before that, we listened to Mother Earth's Revenge from Karen Casey, and that's from her release, Chasing the Sun.
1: Thank you for spending the past hour with us here on High Country Celtic Radio with Joe Bly and Katie Marie as we celebrate Mother's Day. Our theme music, Glen with a Deer, is The Ivy Leaf and the Dublin Lasses, is by Nuala Kennedy and used with permission.
0: We're going to go out with a lovely set of tunes here. Mammy's Platty, The Boyne Hunt, and Jerry Hollins. And this is from Kathleen and Kieran from their self-titled release, well, Kathleen and Kieran.
1: Happy Mother's Day, and thanks for listening.

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0: Yeah. Welcome to another episode of Quest Community Vibrations, live on 89.5 from the campus of Seton Hall University. We are Quest Community Vibrations, better known as Quest Youth Radio, which is
1: the best youth radio.
0: Wow, we sound so good together. And it's really great to be in your presence once again. Yeah, that's right. You, right there, I'm looking at you. It's a Mother's Day weekend. And wouldn't you know, today is Always Love My Mama. Happy Mother's Day.
2: Happy Mother's Day, y'all.
0: You know, it just makes no sense to wait to the end of the show to start giving Mother's Day shout outs. And for all that they do, and of course, I could just keep on going, right? But I want to talk about the theme, A Decade of Return and Bridging the Divide. The divide, you might ask, is one that you're going to find out. The divide and separation between Africa and America, right? Well, good morning again, and welcome to Quest Community Vibrations, better known as Quest Youth Radio, which is, one more time,
1: the best youth radio.
0: Yeah, well, today is May 10th. Of course, if you didn't know, now you know. A moment that sits just beyond Africa Day. Now, Africa Day is observances and a rite at the beginning of what must become action.
2: Mm-hmm. I know that's right. Good morning, Mr. Bay.
0: Good morning.
2: Yeah, this is Nara Angel, one of your student co-hosts, and it's wonderful to be back for another Sunday. And you see, we have celebrated culture. And what do we do with culture, Latasia?
3: Yes, I'm glad you asked, Nara Angel. Good morning. I'm another student co-host of yours, Latasia White, with a future that's bright.
0: Ooh.
3: Happy Mother's Day to all the mothers and mother figures. And what we do after we celebrate culture, we learn to have the time to apply it.
2: I know that's right.
0: Yeah, well, our theme this morning, Decade of Return, Bridging the Divide. Not just reconnecting to Africa, but redefining our responsibility to each other. Okay? Mm-hmm. All right, now, coming up next, without any hesitation, is going to be our first segment of Chains of Events. And I'm just going to let the music rock just for a little bit, and we'll be right back with the first segment.

0: chain of events. Now, this chain of events connecting what's happening globally to what we experience locally. You see, in 2026, Africa remains central to global conversations around water security, climate sustainability, and critical mineral resources, all essential to the future of technology and human survival.
1: That's right. And those conversations are influencing U.S. policies through trade agreements, environmental initiatives, and educational partnerships with African nations.
2: Yeah, now let's bring that closer to home. In NORC and across Essex County, we're seeing a growing focus on environmental justice, from urban farming initiatives to food access and green space development.
0: Organizations like the Greater Newark Conservancy are training young people in sustainability, teaching them how to grow food, understand nutrition, and build independence.
1: And that's a direct connection to global issues, because food insecurity here reflects broader global challenges.
2: And we're also marking a major historical milestone, nearly 100 years of structured Black history preservation.
0: So the chain becomes clear. Historically, it informs identity. Identity influences policy, and policy shapes opportunity. Let me try that again. So the chain becomes clear. History informs identity. Identity influences policy, and policy shapes opportunity.
1: You better preach.
0: Yeah. Well, if we understand the chain, we understand how to move within it. And that does it for our first segment of Chains of Events. And now, the sound of Pamela Long,
1: our sister.

0: working with Timberland, and what's he like?
1: You know you kind of cute with the long braids. Got a little cool with your sunny days on.
2: Hey, I heard that. How's it feel like to be working with Timberland? And he's like, you know, he's kind of cute with those long braids.
3: Oh my goodness!
2: Well, I'm not even going to try to understand that. But, I just know that it's time for our next segment of definitions. And as I scroll here to find it, I want to take a moment to ask you, ladies, how was your week?
3: It was pretty good.
4: Yeah, it was pretty good. I mean, I was at work and then, you know, hung out with my homegirls this weekend. So,
2: oh, homegirls.
3: I mean, yeah, those are our homegirls. Shout out to Yazzie and to Leah. And to Leah. Yeah.
2: Okay. All right. I'm not going to say anything sarcastic. I'll mess around and get beat up in the studio.
3: Oh my gosh. Don't do this. Don't do this.
2: Okay.
4: We're your coffee, y'all. This is our normal thing. You know, we bring you good vibes.
3: Yes.
2: Positive vibes.
4: We're not crazy, or maybe just a little.
3: Maybe just a little bit.
2: I don't know. How do you explain the padded room all around the walls?
3: Oh my goodness.
4: Bye.
2: And wait a minute. Am I really talking to myself here?
4: just stay tuned for the series on Netflix.
2: Oh, wow. Well, in all seriousness, this is definitions because clarity creates control.
3: That's right, brothers and sisters. So we have a couple of words for you today. So our first word is diaspora. From the Greek origin, diasporein, meaning to scatter. A people dispersed, but never disconnected.
4: That's right. And as we continue to not be disconnected, our next word is sustainability. From the Latin, sustenere, meaning to uphold or maintain. Also, the capacity to preserve life, systems, and future generations.
3: Love it. And our last word is legacy. From the Latin origin, legare, I like how that sounds, legare, meaning to send forward what we intentionally leave behind.
2: If we define it, we direct it. And I want to give a shout out to all the mothers out there, and a shout out to one of our staunch listeners, Kevin.
3: Hey, Kevin!
4: Hey.
2: And now, we're going to give you a taste of burning.

0: it's ups and downs. You gotta know when to lead or to follow.
1: You know you can't keep with the ball head.
0: Shot down. 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Your behavior, send me the poor like a killer dead.

And good morning, Aunt Ruth. 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Good morning, Aunt Ruth.

0: You can still hear us, right? See, this is what happens when you have coffee in the morning.
1: Okay, good morning. Aunt Ruth, can you hear me? Aunt Ruth, good morning. Good morning.
2: We can hear you.
1: Oh, okay. Now I can hear you. All right. Okay, so...
3: Good morning.
1: Okay.
3: Happy Mother's Day to all the mothers.
1: All right. Now,

0: You're about to turn what age?
1: My brother, 90.
0: 90?
1: Yes, sir. 90.
0: Well, in all honesty, the only technical difficulty was me. I was up here trying to get you on the air, right, and I was just making a mess of it all, right, and of course, you know, I never want to blame myself, but I'm taking all responsibility for anything during the transition of trying to get you on the air here. First of all, you live in Richmond, Virginia.
1: Yes.
0: And you're up here in the greater Newark area, the great city of Newark, New Jersey.
1: All right.
0: And you were born in Richmond, Virginia?
1: I was born in Richmond, Virginia on 7th Street.
0: Okay. And what brings you back in town?
1: Coming to see a mother on Mother's Day.
0: Oh, okay. You came to see the mothers on Mother's Day? You know, I was thinking about this morning, and you have been one of my biggest influences and supporters of what I do here on Sunday mornings. And one of the things that I want to do is say Happy Mother's Day to you. And I want to thank you for giving me encouragement when you didn't realize I needed it, or maybe you did. I don't know, right? But

0: I think that's what mothers, that mother wisdom, that mother love, I think, I don't know, you, I can't explain it, but I think that's what you do. I just want to say thank you. And I know your birthday's coming up, and so I'm going to give you a happy birthday ahead of time, right? And I was happy to have spent your 89th birthday with you last year and pay you a visit at the same time.
1: That was beautiful.
0: Now, I just want to introduce you to the two young ladies that are in the studio. This is my Aunt Ruth. I want to introduce you. Of course, I made a mess, but we're going to move past that.
2: Hello, Aunt Ruth. How are you?
1: Hello, sweetie.
2: Hi. It's wonderful to meet you. I'm Nara Angel, one of the student co-hosts at Quest Youth Radio. And we just want to wish you and everyone of the mothers a happy Mother's Day. So we're giving you your flowers today and forevermore. So thank you for joining us today.
1: Thank you, sweetie.
3: Yes, definitely.
1: I want you guys, you know.
2: Well, thank you. We thank you for your support.
1: Oh, yeah.
3: Yeah, and I'm Latasia, another of your student co-hosts. And just like Nara said, we definitely want you to have your flowers while you're still here to smell it. So we're glad to have you on. And I can sense the wisdom just while you're on the phone. So I just want to really thank you for being here with us and being a good role model. And happy Mother's Day to you.
1: Thank you, sweetie. Thank you.
3: You're welcome.
0: Wow. You can sense the wisdom?
3: No, for real.
2: Yeah, like you could tell by the sound of her voice, like she knows what she's talking about.
0: Yeah, but she really hasn't said much.
2: Here he go.
3: I know you have to go through this, Aunt Ruth. I know you have to go through this with him.
1: Well, wait a minute. Let me say something now.
0: Yeah.
1: On 7th Street, the old Jackson Ward, on a Thursday morning, and 21st. A big 9-0, and I am thankful, and I'm thankful for all of you guys.
0: Okay. Well, I know you guys are heading out this morning.
1: Yep.
0: Okay. So I just want to thank you. And yeah, I did something that I wouldn't normally do, and that's bring you on. But for all the time that you've supported me, I wanted to have you here with me this particular morning, and I hope you don't mind.
1: No, and can I call in on that number that you gave us?
0: Oh, yeah. Yes, you can. You can join me anytime.
1: Oh, all right.
0: All right, but I'm going to say...
1: I mean, during the radio time.
0: Yeah, definitely. But right now, I want to thank you for being patient with me. But more importantly, I want to thank the audience for being patient with me.
2: We love y'all. We love you so much.
0: Right. So anyway, have a great day. And I'll talk to you after the show. How about that?
4: For my first hour.
1: Okay, you girls, stay pretty now.
0: Okay.
2: Take care.
0: Will do.
3: Take care.
1: Okay. So, bye long.
5: Yeah.
0: Okay. If I may, I apologize for anyone, right? But my aunt is about to turn 90 years old, and we should all be lucky to live that long, right? So, you know, mistakes included. Yeah.
3: That's what makes us authentic. So never feel bad about any mistakes. Just like you always tell us, keep going.
2: Yes.
3: And that's what makes us stronger and better.
2: Oh, absolutely.
0: Wow. See, there's the radio team, y'all.
2: Yes, and honestly, yeah, like Michael Jackson says, tell them that it's human nature.
0: Oh.
2: That's your human nature.
3: And don't stop until you get it up. Hey!

0: Diamonds. Each prism represents the work of a group of people at a particular period of time. Look into the diamond and see the pain of your father, the choice of your mother, and the blood of your ancestors. Ladies and gentlemen, look deeply, and you are bound to find yourself. Now, I want to say, a century ago, a gentleman by the name of Carter G. Woodson institutionalized black history, not as celebration, but as preservation.
1: And at the same time, movements for independence and self-definition were rising across Africa and the diaspora.
2: Yep, and excuse me, as we continue to shine bright like a diamond, today we see the evolution in the decade of return. You know, which is a reconnection, not just to land, but to identify, economy, and purpose.
0: Now, this is not a coincidence. It is connection.
1: And history is asking something of us.
2: What are we building that will matter 100 years from now? Hmm. Again, what are we building that will matter 100 years from now?
1: Yeah, that was for the people in the back, if you didn't hear it.
0: Right. And for so long, and even presently, people are just not paying attention. Because history is not just something that we study. It's something that we create.
2: Mm-hmm.
0: And I like to think that today's show, I created a little bit of history. Something that I've never done. Okay, by bringing my soon-to-be 90-year-old aunt on air.
2: Yeah, that was beautiful.
1: Yeah, that was really nice, Mr. Bay. That was a good touch.
2: That was touching, and you're showing us what we should be doing. We should be, no matter where we are, we should always show people our love for them and care for them.
1: Yeah, and just to be kind to others. I think we just need that constant reminder, because you never know what someone might be going through, and to just be hating on them and making their day worse, it will only mess with their mental health, you know, in a really bad way. So just a reminder, be kind to others, y'all, no matter what they might do or whatever they're going through. Just show them some love.
2: Yeah, and no matter where you are.
0: Well, something that my aunt always tells me that I'm going to share with everyone, and more importantly the audience: take care of yourself. Are you taking care of yourself? Because remember, nobody else is going to do that for you. Coming up next is will be our next segment, where we're going to feature a musical artist, the musical artist Burna Boy. There you go.

0: now it's time for our segment of curtains. Today's focus is Burna Boy.
1: Yep, the one and only. An artist who has taken Afrobeat from regional sound to global influence.
2: Yes, y'all. And he pulls the curtains back as his music addresses identity, resistance, and global black unity.
0: But our quest, we go deeper. What is the return of cultural investment?
1: Does the music increase awareness?
2: Does it generate economic opportunity?
0: Or does it simply circulate influence? Because influence without infrastructure fades, but impact builds legacy. Mm-hmm. Ladies and gentlemen, we introduce you, if you haven't heard, now you hear, Burna Boy.

0: segment of Take 10. Now, Take 10 is a segment where we bring someone, a guest from the community, and introduce them to you and what they do. So let's think about it, because we don't have a guest today. Let's think with intention.
1: All right, so here's our first Take 10 question, just for us having an honest discussion, right? If return is reconnection, how do we reconnect economically, not just culturally?
2: Right, and next, who owns the platforms distributing our culture, and how do we gain access?
0: Well, I want to jump in on the first question, and that one is, I think we reconnect economically by understanding financial and having a financial education and financial literacy, all right? And, well, who owns the platforms? Well, this week, you know, I don't want to call it a debate, but it was a discussion. I want to call it a forum of education that we had, that I had with the radio team, about who owns the media moguls, and this talks about, LaTasia, you were just talking about who owns the distributing platforms. It's forever, it seems, we don't have ownership. And so one of the goals has to be set that we recognize that we don't have ownership and strive for that as a goal. Nora?
1: Yes, absolutely. And, you know, I feel like it's very important to be financially and economically.

0: literate, especially during these times. And as for who owns the platforms and how do we gain access, like, you know, you've seen a lot of social media outreach and things like that. Mm-hmm. But at this point, we have to continue making platforms for ourselves to advocate for not just ourselves, but for each other, you know?
1: Yeah, and I'll say personally, like, we have to reconnect, you know, economically, like, you know, just coming together and finding resources that help us, you know, not just culturally, but globally. And, you know, it takes time, but it takes dedication to really, you know, go forward with it. Mm-hmm. And as far as platforms, you know, just to piggyback what Mr. Bay was saying, he's right, because, I mean, you think about it, yeah, TikTok, you know, that's, of course, a big company that, you know, that owns what we're, like, looking and have access to on social media, you know, Facebook and Instagram, you know, like, just different platforms that we stream. And you do your research, you'll see that the CEOs and the founders, they're not of the African heritage. So, like Mr. Bay was saying, it gives us, you know, a thought that we need to take action and that we need to do what we need to do in order to gain more and also own more as well. And not that it's wrong that, you know, that they're in power, but we need to be in power too and own more.
0: Yeah.
1: You know, 'cause we're all important. You know?
0: Yeah, that goes for everybody.
2: But why do food deserts still exist and communities with growing awareness?
0: I can answer that. Honestly, it's because of the increasing costs for living conditions. There are families and people that are still living in poverty and limited access to nutritious foods. There's also lack of, you know, transportation and low wages. So people won't be able to afford, you know, good food to feed not just themselves, but their families. And it's really disappointing because, like, imagine you're on the street homeless one day asking for food and then a car.

0: existence, and really they hadn't. You know, the creation of supermarkets and the convenience of being able to go shop for your produce and meats and things of that nature weren't always as convenient as they are today. And many times, you know, past, if we go back, we see that a lot of growing took place and canning and things of that nature. And I think that we need to learn how to do that. Now, are we teaching ownership or just simply participating, just simply going to the supermarket and not learning how to grow and wow, I almost said cook. Right? But some people don't know how to do that either. Right? Latasia?
1: Yeah, so what does sustainability look like on a neighborhood level?
0: Well, I think I kind of just jumped in and talked about community neighborhood sustainability when we began to understand the importance of a community garden, and we began to come together as a community to offset some of the things like food deserts that are in our neighborhoods and communities.
2: Mm-hmm.
0: Nora?
2: Yes, for sure. And honestly, can Newark become a hub for a global Black global Black connection?
0: Well, I want to say that there are some initiatives that have been created by the current mayor, the Honorable Ross Baraka, and he's created opportunities for people to get food, to be able to shop for food, and so that Newark won't be a desert, a food desert. And that's the opening of just this week, this past week, of a community produce store, right, without all the details, okay? But I just wanted to throw that out there because it happened. So, you know, when we talk about connection, if so, what systems must be built to support that vision? We need to have visionary people who see the needs of the community.
2: I know that's right.
0: Latasia?
1: Yeah. That's, yeah, definitely. And are we preparing young people to lead or just to engage? And I want to just tap in with that quickly. We definitely are not preparing young people to lead. I feel like we're trying to. I mean, there are people who are trying to. But if you look at it in a different lens, and you're up high and you see it, and you see how the people is acting, how, you know, how, like, they want to be separated from each other. Because, you know, we're supposed to be unified, but a lot of people just want to talk bad on others. And, you know, I don't got to go into it too much because you already know what's going on in the world, unfortunately. Mm-hmm. But it's just crazy. Like, we really have to engage with the world more. We have to really, you know, be unified and help one another.
0: Well,
1: and we have to prepare.
0: I'm going to jump right in and say, you know, we're in the age of technology and everybody's on their phone.
1: Exactly.
0: People are in the same room texting one another. That's ridiculous.
2: I know.
0: Right? I asked a 12-year-old cousin, can you determine what's real and what's not real when you're scrolling online? And she told me yes. Mm. And I said to myself, really? Because sometimes I can't. Right?
1: Yeah,
0: and so,
1: I can't either.
0: You know, I think, I don't want to use the word blame, but there you go. I did it. Right?
2: Oh, my gosh.
0: It goes to not the elders, but the present parent.

0: of educating their children to be prepared as young people to take leadership roles. Nora?
1: Absolutely, yes. And, you know, you can support your brothers and sisters, support your children to engage, and they will eventually become leaders.
2: Right.
1: So what are we building right now? Like, what's the construction plan?
0: Well, ultimately, you know, we need to understand who benefits when we don't take the lead and understand the things that we need in our community, right? Ladies and gentlemen, we don't have much time, right? So we're going to continue on, but we raise these questions for you to continue the discussion. Ladies, last words.
1: Yep. Honestly, yeah, so start asking these questions. Ask your family and friends. Have these educated discussions so that y'all can continue to grow in more ways than one.
2: Yeah, and write the questions down, or just like Nara said, like, say it to yourself and when you wake up, and just take it as an initiative to make change.
1: Mm-hmm.

0: And yeah, we're back. It's time for What's Happening for Us.
1: All right.
2: Yes, welcome back, y'all. If y'all, you know, had to take a little, you know, pause to the bathroom. We're back, you know. Yeah,
0: well, I don't think that was enough time.
1: No, that was only a couple seconds.
2: Yeah, somebody probably ran to the bathroom real quick and came back. They're like, oh, wait, they're back again. Let me hurry up and come back.
0: Oh, wait, I have to.
2: Oh, wait, I'll go to the bathroom after. I'll hold it. Oh, goodness. But yes, you're okay. Tuned into Quest Community Vibration. It's better known as Quest Youth Radio, which is
1: the best youth radio. And we're going to get right into it with what's happening for us. So set your alarms and mark your calendars. Okay.
2: Wait, do that one more time. Bring that back.
1: Oh, gosh. Okay. So it's time to set your alarms and mark your calendars. All right. So here we go for our first event happening at Newark Riverfront Park at 709 Raymond Boulevard in Newark, New Jersey. Ongoing beginning May 10th and beyond from 8 a.m. to sunset, free. There's going to be community wellness, walking groups, and environmental programming. So if you want more information on that and what's going on at Newark Riverfront Park, you can contact the Newark Riverfront Conservancy at 973-399-1099. Again, that's 973-399-1099.
2: That's right, y'all. And weekends after May 10th, which means it's ongoing. We love something that keeps on going.
1: Right.
2: But yeah, so that is going to be 10 a.m. to 2 p.m. Free admissions, y'all. And the location, West Orange, New Jersey. And if you're wondering what it is, it's the South Mountain Reservation in Essex County Parks. And, you know, that will be featuring guided nature walks and sustainability education. So if that's what you're interested in, definitely check that out. And for more information, contact 973-268-3500. One more time, 973-268-3500.
1: All right. Next up, at the Newark Public Library, there's going to be community programming. Their address is 5 Washington Street in Newark. They have weekly events beginning May 11th. Admission is free. They'll be administering workshops, lectures, and youth programming. So hit it a little close to home. A little bit of nostalgia going to the library. So if you would like to participate in that and want more information, you can contact 973-733-7784. Once again, that's 973-733-7784.
2: That's right, y'all. And next up, we have the Mulberry Commons Downtown Newark event. You know, last year they had a very good event, so definitely come through. So the address is 25 Edison Place, and it's ongoing as well after May 10th, and admissions is free. So they will be having public gatherings, pop-up programming, and cultural events, so don't miss out. Save it in your calendars, y'all.
1: Yep, set your alarms and mark your what? Calendars!
0: Okay, I love the harmony. Well, the message, don't just, you know, take it, but be informed and be involved.
2: Yes.
0: Ladies and

0: Gentlemen, it's time for our quest moment, right? And, you know, cohesively, let's get this done.
1: All right. So for our quest moment, today we explored how history, culture, and global awareness connect.
2: And how those connections require local action.
0: Well, where there are vibrations, there must be a medium. And our culture is that medium. Our actions are the signal. And when we align knowledge with purpose, we don't just talk about bringing and bridging the divide. We become the bridge.
1: I know that's right.
2: Mm-hmm.
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0: That's right. And happy Mother's Day.
2: Yes.
1: See y'all next week.

0: Good morning. This is Darrell Gunter, your host of Leadership, where we explore all facets of leadership. Today, our studio guest is Winston Lau of Winston Lau and Associates. Winston, I want to thank you for joining us this week to explore the topic of leadership and the executive mindset. How are you doing today?
1: Well, I'm doing great, and it's a real pleasure to be here, Darrell. And thank you for inviting me.
0: It's a pleasure. You know, Winston, it would be great if you can share with our audience a little bit about your background and currently what you're doing.

0: in the space of executive coaching?
1: I'd be glad to do that. You know, Darrell, I started out in the corporate world and spent 25 plus years in virtually every capacity in, large corporations, everything from IT to manufacturing to finance, distribution, marketing. And the last 10 years of my career, actually, I was fortunate enough to be president and CEO of several companies. And so that's my background. I really knew nothing about coaching.
0: And how did you not stumble, but how did you make your way into coaching?
1: Well, you know, it's kind of interesting because although we have people like myself today that call ourselves coaches, in fact, we, as long as we work with people, we are always coaching people, or we're being coached. Let's face it, you know, as part of the relationship. And it really didn't dawn on me on what I was really doing and how important it is to really help people to achieve their potentials until I became a CEO. I was CEO of a company in Canada from 1990 to 1995. And for those of you who could remember that period, 1990 was when we enacted NAFTA, you know, that's the North American Free Trade Agreement. And the essence of that agreement was within 10 years, the tariffs for a lot of the products between U.S., Canada, and Mexico would just go down to nothing. Well, what does that have to do with me? Well, I was in my company, I had three lines of businesses, and NAFTA basically destroyed two out of the three lines of businesses for me. And on top of that, if you remember back in those years, the economy was terrible in the United States as well as in Canada. So we were under a lot of pressure, too. Well, the bottom line of all of that was within about two and a half years' time, I had to downsize my company 50%. I had to sell off some businesses. I had to make some acquisitions. I spend over 60% of my time either recruiting people, you know, that people I need but I don't have, or talking and try to convince, encourage, coach, do whatever it is I can to get the people that I do have to do what it is that I need them to do, but somehow they don't think they can do it, or they're not committed to doing it, or whatever. So never thought I would be doing that as a CEO, but that was really my, you know, that was really what hit home to me. And after, you know, all of that, it really made me realize what my real role is in leading people is really, you know, let's face it, we don't lead buildings, we don't lead machine tools, we lead people, you know.
2: Right.
1: So no matter what our problems were, it always ends up with getting the right people, getting them committed to what it is you have to do. You know, even as a CEO, I realized how helpless I was.
0: After you were moving out of your transitioning from your one role, what motivated you to do executive coaching?
1: Well, early on in my career, I was fortunate enough to have taken an advanced management skills program under an individual by the name of Dr. Walter Mahler. For those of you who might have read the book called A Leadership Pipeline, the authors gave credit to Dr. Mahler, who's the one who actually developed that particular model. And so I've always, felt that I would want to be doing something like Dr. Mahler was doing, which was to, you know, help individuals to realize their potential. And secondly, in my last 10 years of my corporate life as CEOs, where I spend most of my time working with people, it really convinced me that that's where I want to contribute my time and energy for the rest of my life.
0: Tell us about your first experience with your first client as an executive coach. What were some of the key themes that came out of the session, and how did you help that individual to move forward in their professional career?
1: Well, my first client was actually a very interesting client. This particular individual was a marketing genius and a very entrepreneurial individual. And somehow he decided to get a corporate job, and he had a terrible time fitting into a corporate culture. On the one hand, they value his entrepreneurship. On the other hand, they also want him to do things certain ways, you know. And then, of course, for him, he really didn't want to do it that way. They did not, you know. So there was a lot of mismatch in culture and style, and understanding what he has to offer and what the company has to have in order to succeed. So my coaching assignment was for this particular individual. Actually, I was hired by the company to work with him, was to

0: you know, put it mildly, straighten him out. But then shortly after we got into the assignment, I realized that it really wasn't about straightening him out. It was about helping him to understand how he can take his gift in marketing and fit into the corporate culture. So there was a lot of coaching on what would work in a corporate environment versus an entrepreneur environment, and also how he can adapt his culture. I never wanted him to totally change the way he do things, because obviously he was successful. But on the other hand, it was really an appreciation of, you know, what works within a larger organization, and also what his role was. You know, as an entrepreneur, he did everything. You know, and in an organization, well, he couldn't do everything because there were other people in place as well, and he has to value them, he has to honor them, he has to learn to lead them. You know, so that's what the coaching was all about.
1: How long did that assignment last?
0: Well, that one lasted quite a while, actually. Initially, it was 6 months, and then we actually went about 9 or 10 months. Mm-hmm. It was a challenging assignment. Of course, it was my first one, and secondly, it was an interesting situation. Yeah.
1: And what tools did you use to help motivate him, inspire him to improve?
0: Well, a number of tools that we used. In that particular time, we used some kind of a personality assessment to help him to understand what are some of his strengths and weaknesses and so forth. I also, you know, did a lot of interview, what we call the 360 interview. I talked to his boss, I talked mm-hmm. to his peers, I talked to his direct reports, and try to play back to him how he impacts people. You know, it's interesting when you talk about an individual. What is an individual? Well, there's always at least two versions, if not more, of an individual. One version is the individual's perception of himself or herself. Another image is others' perception or experience of that individual. And interestingly enough, the two quite often are not the same. And when they are miles apart, that's when we have huge problems. Huge problems. Because think about it, you know, we can only behave in alignment with our concept of ourselves. So if I think I'm the smartest guy in the world and I always have the right answer, guess what? I would obviously behave to that belief. You know, I would come into a meeting and offer my expertise and answers to people. Now, people may look at me and say, well, you know, this is the dumbest guy I've ever, you know, I've never worked with. But that's not my perception, and I would not know that, and therefore I would continue to behave the way I perceive myself. And that is the problem. And in this particular individual, he walked into a corporate situation with an entrepreneur background, and he was very good in what he did. But a lot of the stuff that he did would not fly in a corporation. So what we try to do is to give him that kind of a feedback and also help him to understand how his behavior impacts people. You know, another thing that's interesting in coaching, too, is that there's quite often a big difference between the intent of a behavior and the impact of a behavior. For example, most of us probably would not intentionally say something to hurt somebody, but quite often we do that unintentionally because the person who received that message interpret differently mm-hmm. from the way we intended. But how do we know that?
1: Right.
0: How do we know that? We don't. Mm-hmm. Right. Sometimes we may get some feedback, sometimes we don't. And if we don't, we continue to behave that way. Guess what? At the end, we ruin a relationship. We don't get any results. We don't get the cooperation. Mm. Usually that's what we find out.
1: Right. You know, as a company's culture is always evolving, but there's always some clear characteristics of a company's culture. When you have a new individual that comes into that culture, they're bringing with them their characteristics.
0: Mm-hmm.
1: Do you find that sometimes the company culture will embrace some of those characteristics and will evolve to a higher level so that some of the individual's success traits are now one of the main traits of the company culture?
0: It really depends. I would say more often than not, the company culture would tend to shape the individual to the point of actually even extinguishing that individual's, you know, contribution. Now, obviously, you know, if you bring in a person with high enough visibility, with enough power to make change, you know, like a Jack Welch in the GE, mm-hmm. obviously he was able to change the GE culture. But more often than not, you don't have that. More often than not, you're bringing an individual. And coach, you know, I'm glad you brought

0: startup culture, I would say that more often than not, an individual failed in a situation, not because that individual is good or bad, is how well that individual fits with the organization culture. I mean, organization culture is such an overwhelming thing. It is, you know, it is kind of like the human body. So what happens when you put a new heart into a human body? Well, guess what the body does? The body says, I don't like that. You know, that's a foreign object. You know, it's not me. So what does the body do? The body does everything it could to get rid of that heart. And that's what culture does.
1: In your experience, have you had assignments where you had a CEO to ask you to come in to evaluate the culture and make recommendations as to how they can improve their culture?
0: Very much so. As a matter of fact, I'm working

0: CEO to ask you to come in to evaluate the culture and make recommendations as to how they can improve their culture?
1: Very much so. As a matter of fact, I'm working with a CEO and COO of a company. Both of them were partners, started this company about 10 years ago, and they did very well. They took the company from zero to about $100 million or something like that, and they've just gotten some equity investors to come in with a large sum of money. So they went out and they make a big acquisition, one that's actually a little bigger than they were, and a company that has a very, very different culture. So all of a sudden they realize that, oops, they got a culture problem. And believe it or not, culture is everything when you integrate organizations. It is absolutely critical. If you cannot get the culture worked out, the organization would fail. And that's really what Lou Gerstner found out when he took over IBM in 1990, I believe. He ran it for 10 years. And Gerstner was a McKinsey guy, great in strategy. He thought, well, gee, I can just go into IBM and work on their strategy and redirect the company and we'll be successful. And if you read his book after he retired from IBM, he would tell you that culture was everything. Mm-hmm. It was culture. He was successful in IBM because he was able to bring about the culture change in IBM. Mm-hmm. And I would say more often than not, that's the determining factor for success in businesses.
0: Going back to an earlier discussion point, you had mentioned the leadership pipeline. Mm. Tell us a little bit more about the Leadership Pipeline book and why it's important for CEOs and COOs and leaders of their companies to really understand what the leadership pipeline is and how it can help them to have long-term success.
1: Well, actually, it's important for everybody to understand the pipeline. What the leadership pipeline model is all about is that, for most of us, we go to get an education, whatever that might be, college degree, high school, trade school, whatever it is. And what we try to do at that time is to acquire some body of knowledge or some skill that would allow us to go get us a job, right? And so the first job in most cases is what we call an individual contributor. Right, we're hired to do something. Hopefully, we know how to do that. We have the knowledge and skills to do that. So we work hard, and guess what? Lo and behold, in a couple of years' time, our boss come to us and say, "Hey, Winston, you did a good job. I'm going to give you a raise, and I'm giving you a promotion. So now you're a group leader. You got a couple of people working for you." Well, what's the implication of that in terms of behavioral science? I just got reinforced for what I've been doing as the right thing. So therefore, the implication is I better go do more of it, right, to be more successful.
0: Right.
1: So then I work harder and whatever, and guess what? Lo and behold, a couple of years later, I got promoted again. So now I'm the supervisor of the group. And you can see how that progression goes. And most of us, that's how we would respond. And what a leadership pipeline says is there's distinctly six different crossroads, like when you cross from being an individual contributor to being a manager or supervisor. Well, it's not doing more of the same. It's not working harder. In fact, at that point, your focus change, your scope change, your accountability change, and the way they measure your success changes. For example, when you're managing people, you're no longer being judged for how well you can get the job done. You're being judged with how well you can build capabilities and help your people to be able to get the work done. So Jack Welch says that, he said once you become a leader, it's no longer, it's not no longer what you're able to accomplish that's being measured. You actually live off the reflected glory of your team's success. If your team wins, you win. I mean, think about a coach for a football team, Very rarely do they say, the team has a lousy season, but the coach did a great job.
0: Right.
1: That never happens. Right. The team wins a Super Bowl, the coach gets a nice bonus and and
0: that's
1: a write up in the ring and everything else.
0: That's right.
1: So at that point, it really is the team that you are responsible for. So in a leadership pipeline. He laid out, you know, six of these crossroads, and how the focus changes every time when you go through one of these crossroads, and you better and

0: And the real thing, too, is every time when your role changes, by definition, you are being asked to do something new and something differently. And by definition, you also have to learn something differently. But mm-hmm. very few of us do that. And it's not obvious to us when we do that.
1: Right.
0: So that's why I think the Leadership Pipeline is a valuable book for anybody.
2: You know, it's one thing I like to point out that you said is very significant. You've been very successful, and you're promoted because of the success that you have had. And like you said, you want to go to this next level. Mm-hmm. You want to keep doing what you've been doing before, but as you realize, that my job has changed.
0: Right.
2: What type of programs do you see companies putting in place to prepare folks for that transition?
0: It is very tough. You know, I grapple with that too, and I often wonder, why don't they teach some of that in MBA grad schools or whatever? You know, I've been to an MBA program too, and they didn't teach me that. Well, I guess what I walk away with was that not only do we have to have the opportunity to learn the new skills, we also have to have the awareness and receptivity to learn those new skills. Let me give you an example. I was an undergrad at one time, and in my freshman and sophomore year, I had to take something called microeconomics and mm-hmm. macroeconomics.
2: Mm-hmm.
0: And I was a teenager at the time, never worked a day in my life, and I walk into these classes, and I said, good grief, these were terrible classes. They're totally theoretical, no application. I don't know why we should be required to take this. And I struggled, just mm-hmm. to get by. And guess what? I, got my undergraduate degree, got a job, worked for 5 years, and then went back to get my MBA at night. Well, guess what I had to do? I had to take those two exact courses again. And I said to myself, oh, my God, I can't believe I got to go through this again. And you know what? The second time around, those courses made a lot of sense to me, and I really loved them. Well, what has changed? Of course, haven't changed. I have changed. My experience has prepared me to appreciate what those courses are all about, mm-hmm. and I also realize I need that knowledge at the time. But how do you teach someone before they need it, before they know they need it?
2: Mm-hmm.
0: So that's not an easy thing to do. So what I walk away from is I think really a lot of that has to do with continuous learning and coaching. Coaching is really helping the person, on a real-time basis as he or she needs it.
2: Mm-hmm.
0: I mean, a big part of our coaching right now, particularly with the economy the way it is, that companies are making changes a lot faster than they mm-hmm. used to, and when they put somebody into a new job, they expect that person to hit the deck and running, like now, not
1: right.
0: 6 months from now or 12
1: right.
0: months from now. That used to be the case.
1: Right.
0: Mm-hmm. A lot of the coaching work we do is what we call transition coaching. That is to help the person to learn his new role quickly and hit the deck running quickly and start producing quickly. I mean, companies are no longer willing to wait 6 months or 12 months for this person to get on board. As a matter of fact, I recently called in to coach a group president running about a $2 billion group.
2: Mm-hmm.
0: 6 businesses under him, and he's 3 months into the job, and they already see signs of concern, and they want to get me in there quickly to either fix him or they're going to do something else.
2: Mm-hmm.
0: They are no longer willing to wait.
2: And how do you get started with an individual? What are some of the key tactics that you use? Because, change is not easy for everyone. For us to look in the mirror and say, I want to be better, I want to change ABC.
0: Well, change is not easy at all. First of all, we're all creatures of habit. None of us like to change.
2: Mm-hmm.
0: Even something like going to the gym is difficult. I can tell you, I struggle with that, I even go as far as paying my dues every month, but getting myself to the gym, that's a whole different story. But that's change,
2: mm-hmm.
0: So first of all, none of us like to change. Secondly, change quite often puts us in a very vulnerable position. Mm-hmm. We have to admit that we need to change, and nobody likes to do that,
1: right.
0: particularly if you're successful.
2: Mm-hmm.
0: What happened quite often is you really have to be experiencing a certain amount of pain before you're willing to change. For example, you're talking about, being overweight, and I know we've talked to many overweight people, and they will never want to change as long as life is good. I have a very good friend who's very overweight, but he tells me, he said, My checkup is fine. My blood pressure is fine. No need to. Well, until he got diabetes. All of a sudden, he said, well, now I need to.

0: Right.
1: You know, so it's the same thing. Mm-hmm. Usually with an executive, he or she would encounter a problem. And then, you know, the boss would say, hey, you got a problem. You got to do something. I don't know what you got to do. I hire you a coach, but these are the things I need you to achieve. You know, usually it's stated in terms of business results. And then we come in and say, okay, what do you have to change in order to get these business results?
0: Right.
1: And then try to help them to recognize that. So really the motivation for change to me always comes from weighing, you know, what's the difference between changing or not changing, you know?
2: And what should someone expect the first, let's say, 10 days of your coaching?
1: Well, I don't know that you can really measure anything in 10 days, I would say.
2: Well, not measure, but what should they expect in regards to tools or tests or...
1: Well, I would say the first 10 days, not a great deal. What I usually do is I would start with what I call a rapport building session with the individual that I'm coaching. As a matter of fact, I'm doing one this afternoon. Mm-hmm. And what I do is I go in and try to get to know the individual, try to establish a rapport with the individual, and the rapport goes both ways. Mm-hmm. You know, and coaching is such a personal thing that chemistry is very important. Mm-hmm. And I would say it to the audience right now, you know, if you don't have the right chemistry with somebody, then that's not the right coach for you. You got to find somebody else that you can work with and trust.
2: Mm-hmm.
1: And then the second thing is I try to get a sense of how the individual sees the problem. And the reason for that is to really try to gauge how coachable this individual is. For example, if the individual doesn't think that he has any problems at all and is totally not open to any kind of an input, that person is probably not coachable at that point. Mm-hmm. Now, how do I know that? Well, I usually, you know, in the case of corporations, I generally get to talk to the person's boss about how he or she sees the problem. I get to talk to their organization development person or the HR partner, whoever it might be. So I get some input on other people experience this individual, and then I go talk to the individual, and then I have to make some judgment mm-hmm. as, is this individual ready for coaching?
2: Mm-hmm.
1: And if it is, depending on the problems, I would recommend using various assessments. I would also then do interviews and so forth. You know, whatever we try to do is really to achieve one thing, is to bring the reality to this individual, to confront him or her against his or her own perception. You know, what I try to show the individual is, this is how the world experiences you, and this is how you see yourself. We have a gap here, and for you to be successful, we have to close this gap. Now, the question then for the individual to ask is, why do I need to do that? You know, why do I need to go through the pain? Well, that's sometimes, it's what we call consequence management. In other words, you know, what's the difference between not doing anything versus doing something? And quite often, it's the consequence of not doing something. You know, nobody has to change, mm-hmm. and I cannot make anybody change. Okay, so, you know, that person has to see some benefit for changing. Otherwise, there's no reason to change.
2: Right, right. One of the favorite tools that I recall when you were my executive coach some years ago was the inventory sheet.
1: Mm-hmm.
2: As you know, I had a problem of working from 6 in the morning to 12 at night. But then I would take care of all of the important stuff at the worst hour of the day, which was at 10 o'clock at night. Tell us a little bit more about this inventory sheet and why it's so significant in helping a leader to understand how they're managing their day.
1: Well, I think one of the things that I did for you at that time was that you were working very, very long hours, if I recall. You had the global responsibility with people in mm-hmm. different time zones and so forth. And you were very conscientious, so you wanted to take care of everything. The reality is, at your level, you know, there's no way you can do everything yourself, no matter how hard you try.
2: Right.
1: Then it really becomes a matter of priority. And I believe what I did for you was what we call in our trade

0: shadowing. I shadow you one day, which means I just follow you and observe what you did. And then I play back to you, you know, in terms of, you know, what were some of the things that you did and how did you spend your time? And then it was really up to you to take a look at those things and saying, well, A, should I be doing this? Or maybe B, I should have delegated this. I really shouldn't be doing it. Or C, I have no business at all whatsoever to even have anything to do with this. And I think at that time, you know, you quickly come to the conclusion that about your third of your day, you were spending doing things that you shouldn't even be doing. And so a lot of people say, I don't have time. Well, we always have time to do the things we want to do. The real key is make sure the things we want to do are the things we need to do.
1: Okay. I love that box. I still use that for a corner box today, the important, urgent, not important, not urgent. And that really simplifies life for me.
0: Well, that's a great model, and it's something you can communicate to somebody. As a matter of fact, I owe that to the fellow who wrote the book on the 7 Habits, you know.
1: Covey.
0: Yep. And, you know, a lot of us confuse the difference between important and urgent. Of course, you know, if it's something urgent, we know we got to do it right away. And the interesting thing is, you know, something that's important but not urgent, we can always do it tomorrow. And there's always a tomorrow.
1: You know, Winston, we are almost out of time for this segment. But if you could, is there you have mentioned a few books today during our discussion, but is there a book that you would like to highlight that folks who are looking to improve their leadership style could read?
0: Well, you know, if you remember during our conversation today, we talk about how important it is to hit the deck and running when you have a transition into a new role. And I can recommend a book called The First 90 Days. It's by Michael Watkins. And Michael Watkins came out of Harvard, and he is the world's famous authority on this whole issue of what we call transitioning. That is when you go from one job to another. And he really, in this book, he gives a very clear roadmap as to the kinds of things that you have to do. And more importantly, the kind of learnings you have to have in order to be successful. So I would highly recommend anybody,
1: excellent.
0: To get that book.
1: I'm going to pick that up and read that myself.
0: Yeah.
1: What about a good quote to inspire our audience?
0: Well, you know, it's recently I was at the Olympic Training Center in Colorado Springs, Colorado. And I saw somebody walking around the campus with a shirt with a quote printed on it that really inspired me. And the quote was from somebody called Steve Prefontaine. I didn't know who Steve Prefontaine was.
1: Oh, yes.
0: He was a runner between 19, actually had a very short life. He lived from 1951 to 1975 and died of a car accident. And he was known as, you know, as one of those that really, really pushes the limit in his running. And the quote says this, it says, to give anything less than your best is to sacrifice the gift. So I would like to leave that with our audience to think about.
1: Awesome, awesome quote. Well, Winston, it's been a real pleasure. And you're going to come back next week to share some more insights on executive leadership.
0: Well, I would enjoy that. And thank you very much, Darrell.
2: Great morning, everyone, and welcome to yet another episode of Thank God for Monday. I'm Brother Greg Cellini of the Franciscan Brothers of Brooklyn in the Office of Mission, Ministry, and Interfaith Dialogue at St. Francis College in beautiful Brooklyn, New York. Our great pleasure to be back again with you today, and blessed and happy Mother's Day, especially to our mothers, godmothers, grandmothers who are listening today. The purpose of our show, Thank God for Monday, is to inspire you, our audience, to take personal responsibility for your professional satisfaction. We want to provide you hope, healing, and peace in these unprecedented, turbulent, uncertain times. Motivate you to search deep inside yourself in the quest for fulfillment. Listeners, it's really up to you how to utilize the information we provide today. Take full accountability for the decisions you make and the resulting outcomes. Now, one of the goals of our show, Thank God for Monday, is to introduce role models of people who take very bold steps in their work lives. This is a very special time in our workplace and world when women find

0: their voice has never been more important. As such, we have with us today a very, very special guest. Her name is Nicole Johnston. Nicole is a speaker and executive and leadership coach who specializes in helping career and executive track women rise with clarity and confidence. She brings more than 30 years, yes, listeners, I've just said 30 years of global sales and marketing leadership experience at prestigious companies like Procter & Gamble, Hershey, and Kimberly-Clark. As founder and president of Innate Power LLC, she coaches women navigating the real pressures of senior leadership. Now, if this wasn't enough greatness, we've got some more for you. She's a very accomplished writer. Nicole is the author of Taboo Topics, Things Women Should Talk About But Do Not. Blessed Mother's Day, and welcome to Thank God for Monday, Nicole.
1: Thank you so much for having me. Excited to be here.
0: The honor's all ours. Kindly share with us from what city and state you're speaking from this morning, please.
1: Actually, I'm talking to you from Iowa City, Iowa. I'm here to do some things with the University of Iowa, so I'm in my old stomping grounds today.
0: Well, how went? Thank you for getting up so extra early to be with us. Certainly really means a lot to us. Sadly, Nicole, we've only got 30 minutes. We're going to jump right into the deep end of the pool, if that's okay with you.
1: Absolutely.
0: Thank you. On this Mother's Day, we especially want to ask a couple of questions about moms, certainly in the workplace. How can workplaces better accommodate pregnant women and new moms? Help us out here, please.
1: There are some really easy steps that workplaces can take that are, let's call them physical. And what I mean by that is you're a new mom, which means you're trying to figure out breastfeeding, bottle feeding, all of those kind of aspects that are happening. And is there any space for you in your office, your warehouse, wherever you work to do that? And a lot of employers are now recognizing that they need to

0: accommodate that. Because in the US, if you're lucky enough to get maternity leave, which isn't guaranteed, that you do have to come back to work after only 6 weeks. And so you are very much in the throes of trying to feed your child. And so in trying to accommodate women to be able to either extend their maternity leave, give them a space where they can actually feed their babies, and make it so it is an easier transition back to work, because US policy doesn't guarantee any of that. And so anything an employer can do to accommodate it, you're obviously going to make it easier for your employees to be moms.
1: Wow, I'm learning a lot already. I didn't realize some moms are returning 6 weeks, did you say, after delivering a child?
0: If they're lucky enough to have maternity leave. So a lot of people don't recognize that maternity in the United States is considered a disability. And with that, it is only 6 weeks of leave if your company is large enough, meaning minimum of 50 people, to have it. And so in small businesses, small enterprises, it's legally, they don't have to do anything. We're the only country in the world that doesn't have a developed country that doesn't have a maternity leave policy.
1: Oh, that's sad, sad to learn this morning. That's for sure. Now, I'm sure some of our listeners are moms of school age kids, if you will. Some thoughts, some advice there, please. How can we do better for them on this Mother's Day?
0: When your kids are younger, you need flexibility, because the amount of times you get the call that says, "Your kid's throwing up, come get them,"
1: Oh, gosh.
0: or
1: Yeah.
0: just, life happens. And
1: Of course.
0: so working in a place where the policies are set up to be flexible, of if you can work from home, if you're allowed to flex your hours. Like one company I worked at, they set core hours. Everybody had to be there from 10 to 2. But maybe you did the morning drop off, so you showed up at 10 and then you stayed until 4, 5, 6. Or maybe you get there early and you leave at 2, so you can do the afternoon drop off. But flexibility around working hours, flexibility on work location, all of those really matter. And I know another company, for example, a woman that I know, her son got sick, and so she had to leave. And her boss said, "Well, you're not sick, you can't take sick leave." And she said, "But what difference does it make if it's my child or me? It's sick." And he said, "No, you have to take vacation." You can imagine how long that woman wanted to stay at that company.
1: Oh gosh. I'm sure she was putting her resume on the street immediately after that. Oh boy, that is terrible. No doubt about that. Now it's very, very interesting because one of the struggles I've had in my life, I had a 29-year career in the corporate world, big pharmaceuticals, before becoming a Franciscan brother about 20 years ago. But perfectionism, certainly. But how does perfectionism show up differently for women as compared to men? In professional settings, is there indeed a difference to call? If so, what is that difference, please?
0: Perfectionism is rooted in how women are socialized. So think about all the way back to all the moms listening when you were little girls. We lived for the gold stars of, "Hey, perfect, good job, everything." And little girls are socialized to be perfect, whereas little boys are socialized to try. And so what that means is when girls are young in school, they naturally do better. We've all heard about that they set the problem child boy next to the girl who can help calm him down, all that stuff. But little girls are socialized to be correct and perfect and right. And, snips and snails and puppy dog tails are what boys are, and all the little girl things that are made of are always perfect. And so what that means is throughout their lives, when girls start facing challenges, so like when girls start to hit puberty, when they start to menstruate, when their bodies start to change, when the sports become more challenging, girls are not socialized to try again, which means that a lot of girls drop out of things, whether it's the challenging STEM subjects, whether it's sports, many. And so what happens is because they're socialized to be perfect, it's harder for them to step up and have the resilience to try again. Whereas boys are like, "Hey, you failed, try again." That's how they're socialized. That behavior continues all the way into the workplace. And so because of that, it's very hard for women to understand what's good enough versus perfect. Because there are very few things in the business world that have to be perfect.

0: Now, obviously, if you're working on a financial statement, if you're working on an operation, if you're working on, there's obviously things that have to
1: Sure.
0: be correct. But if you're working on that slide deck, you don't need to spend another 3 hours making sure the font is perfect. It's not going to change anything about the deck. But women spend so much extra time on how things look, how it's perceived, versus saying, hey, we just got to get forward. So here's my swag. We might have to adjust a little bit.

0: Let's go. That means that women spend a lot more of their time working on non-promotable tasks and non-promotable work instead of demonstrating their thinking and leadership in strategic areas, breakthrough areas. And that socialization started all the way back when they were little, and it carries through.
1: Oh my goodness, I'm so sad to hear this, certainly. Now, the next question is going to sound a bit crass, and I hope you don't mind, but I feel impelled on this Mother's Day to ask it anyhow. Do periods, do menopause impact women's careers? And if so, how can women be better supported in this regard? I hope you don't mind me asking this
0: Oh,
1: question.
0: no, not at all. I have been the leader of feminine care sales for a long time, pads, liners, and tampons. So I have
1: Oh,
0: pretty much no filter in this category because I've worked in it for so long.
1: I thank you.
0: So it's a great question. There has been some really fascinating research that came out that said the impact of periods is up to 80 days of lower productivity for women.
1: Wow, 80 days.
0: Yeah. And on one hand, someone could listen and be like, that's why you don't hire a woman.
1: Oh, gosh.
0: Or you can recognize that there are going to be times where women need grace and maybe a little flexibility. And by providing that for them, you will get so much loyalty, so much better productivity, everything overall. And the study that I referenced, the up to 80 days, was done in the Netherlands, and they did a study across thousands of women as they found this information out. And from that, there's already changes being made. Like in Spain now, for example, you can actually, it is a valid medical reason not to be at work is association with your period. And they have to have a note from the doctor, all those kinds of things, but they're recognizing that this happens. So when I was working in fem care, we had what's called a TENS device, which is a way you can do electrostim on your skin. So you put two little patches on your skin and it does electrostimulation. And we would use that to help men understand what period cramps are like. And it was always really funny because we would start with it, and a TENS machine has a scale of 0 to 10. And basically, on an average period day, that it's about a 5. Day 2 is always the worst day, and that's where it would go up to 8 or 9 for most people.
1: Oh, wow.
0: And so we would help men understand. And so we'd start them on the TENS device and we put it on their abdomen so they would feel that same kind of cramping. And men were like, oh, this is uncomfortable. Oh, and then we would put it up to an 8 or 9, and they would be like, take it off, take it off, take it off.
1: Oh, my goodness.
0: And we would say, but this is what you expect women to work through and work with and not say anything about. And you could just see the light bulbs firing off over their heads of how do they get anything done? And this is the one area where women learn resilience because I don't care if you're in pain. I don't care if it's on your period. You have to show up, shut up, and smile and do it versus recognizing that, maybe we need to give some grace to people who are going through massive physical changes.
1: Yeah, no question about that. This brings me back to my big pharma days. We had a very loving, caring male executive, and what he tried to do is he tried to, and I don't know what you think of this, tried to assess, if you will, when one of his female workers was going through that difficult time, and he would kind of ease off or be more compassionate during that period of time. I don't know if that makes any sense to you at all, but he
0: Yeah, it does. And if he was that aware to do it, kudos to him. Most men are not. Sorry, but they're not. But I think there's been some movement that has happened, like in the sporting world, for example. I remember reading about this a couple World Cups ago with the women's sports team. And the trainer was talking about how they track everybody's period on the team, and that they change the workouts, they change the nutrition guidelines, they change a whole bunch of stuff depending where they are in their cycle. And they said that it has resulted in fewer injuries, it's resulted in better health overall, and a lot of positive benefits on that. And as I was listening to that, I thought, on one hand, how great is that? And on the other hand, I thought, why is it taken until now for people to figure this out?
1: Sure, absolutely, no question about that. Now, one of the subjects that I find very, very sad about, if you will, I have seen certain

0: biases, if you will, against child-free women in the workplace. Have you ever encountered this? And if so, what did it look like? And can it be addressed at all, Nicole?
1: Yeah, I think this is an especially poignant topic on Mother's Day because Mother's Day can be really hard for some people because on one hand, not everybody had a great relationship with their mom, so Mother's Day
0: Sure.
1: is not the best. And then on the other hand, there's a lot of people who really might want to be moms and can't. And so that's also a hard day. So Mother's Day is a great day to ask this question because one, I would just encourage everyone to know that not everybody knows what someone else is going through.
0: Sure.
1: And, you know, that person who comes up to someone and says, "So when are you going to be a mom?" And not recognizing that maybe a woman had a miscarriage the week before.
0: Oh,
1: And, you
0: gosh.
1: know, there's a lot of things out there that are tied to being a mom that people don't recognize. So first of all, because it is Mother's Day, I want to put that out. Secondly, in the workplace, there is biases, whether you have children or not, for women. And so there's the double standard of, oh, you have kids. Oh, that means that you can't focus, excuse me, on work. You can't grow. You can't this. And then it's also the, well, you're not a good mom if you. And so it's that double standard that happens for women who have kids. And then for the women who don't have kids, there's the, there must be something wrong with them. I wonder what that is. Or it is the, oh, well, they can go on that extra trip. They can do that extra work. They can do that up because you don't have kids. And so it is never allowed for a woman just to be a complete person, no matter who they are, or what they have, or what they don't have. And there's judgments and biases against them either way. And so what I would encourage listeners to do is when you are thinking about assigning the projects or not assigning the projects or giving the opportunity or not giving the opportunity, really check your filter as to who you're thinking about giving it to and why.
0: Oh, what great advice. No question about that. Now, if it's okay with you, we're going to shift gears just slightly, Nicole, and talk about finances, because this is not my opinion, but I think maybe you believe this or others, if you will, that women don't manage their finances as aggressively as they could or should, and they do lose out. Can we start turning things around, and where do we start here, please?
1: Yeah, this is a great topic because a lot of women don't recognize that Gen X is the first generation of women to have full legal control of their finances. So,
0: Wow.
1: yeah. So
0: Holy
1: think about
0: moly.
1: it. A month ago, when Artemis was flying around the moon, the last time we went to the moon, a woman couldn't get a bank account by herself. A man had to co-sign it.
0: Oh my goodness.
1: Yeah. So when women were raised, they didn't talk about money, largely because they couldn't, because they didn't have access to that stuff. And so now that Gen X was the first generation to have it, we're really starting to build financial literacy. And so there's a couple of things that a lot of women don't think about. So for example, when you get your first job offer out of college, many women don't negotiate that. And not negotiating your first offer can cost you $1 million over your lifetime.
0: Oh my goodness.
1: But women don't know to negotiate it because we're not taught that.
0: Sure.
1: Yeah. And so then another thing that a lot of people don't recognize is that women's careers tend to be less linear than men because you get married, you have family, you know, there's these on ramps and off ramps that happen in your career. And with that, you lose your financial long-term capabilities. And because you're stalled on things, you may not get access to the promotion or that kind of stuff. That can also cost you $3 million over your lifetime.
0: My
1: And
0: goodness.
1: so being really aware of things matters. And so the third thing I will point out is that it's been found that only approximately one out of three women fully maximize what they should get from their employer. And this is what I mean. Whether it is contributing to your 401k to get a match from them, using all your vacation days, understanding all the mechanisms they have to save, only one out of three do that. You are literally leaving free money on the table. But women are not. We don't talk about finances. We don't talk about what we should do, shouldn't do. Like, great example. When I first started, I was offered different ways to save, and one of the ways was a savings bond. And I'm like, well, I know what that is, so I can do that.

0: So I invested money in a savings fund instead of my 401k because I didn't know. I just,
1: Oh,
0: silly, silly, silly, silly. But I didn't know. I didn't know who to ask. My parents didn't have 401ks because that's not what how it works for teachers.
1: sure.
0: And so they didn't. They're like, no, savings bonds sound good. I mean, hindsight, but those kinds of discussions don't happen. And so we need to get much more comfortable talking about how you save money, the mechanisms to do it, getting financial planners, and being in charge of our own money. Now, here's a couple of questions I would ask everyone listening. Do you know where all your money is? And if you think, oh no, my husband handles that, wrong answer. You need to know where all your money is
1: Absolutely.
0: as a family. You need to have logons and passwords and access to all of it. First question. Second question, do you have a will? There needs to, I don't care if you are 25 years old and you have a crappy sofa and that is it.

0: But everybody needs to have a will. There is no reason whatsoever to give it away. And as moms, you need to take care of your kids. It needs to be decided who has custody of them should something happen to you. All of that, you have to have a will.
1: No question about it. Thank you for this great expertise you're sharing. And it's so interesting. I love the title of your book, Taboo Topics, but the subtitle, Things Women Should Talk About But Don't. We are bringing them to the table today. And so thank you very much for that. I don't know if this is your phrase, but you talk about the emotional labor tax women facing in the workplace. What is this? How does it show up? And can women actually push back against this? What do you think, Nicole?
0: Yeah. So that emotional labor is can commonly be referred to as the mental load. And so one of the big taxes that women have to pay is, in addition to just doing their job, they have to make sure that everything flows. So we're talking about planning the meetings, celebrating the birthdays, knowing who's allergic to what, that kind of stuff. It's necessary work, but it almost always falls on the shoulders of women. And none of that work will help you advance your career. None of
1: Oh,
0: it.
1: wow.
0: Yeah. And so I'll give you a brief story on this. I had
1: Please.
0: moved to a new company. And when I get into the company, one of the other women said to me, she's like, "Hey, which month do you want?" And I said, "Which month for what?" She said, "Well, we celebrate birthdays and then we rotate it. And so which month do you want?" And I'm like, "Oh, that sounds really cool." And I said, "Let me see the list." And so they showed me the list and I said, "So is this just for the women?" "Oh no, the guys are in it too." And I said, "Well, why isn't a single man in charge of any of the month then?" And
1: Oh my.
0: they said, "Well, I don't know." And I said, "I'm willing to take a month if we have equal representation of the men. But otherwise, this is not fair. Why should the women do all the
1: Absolutely.
0: work on this?" And so it came back that all the men except one said, "Oh my gosh, you're right. We should participate in this." And one man said, "I refuse. This is not my job." And we're like, "That's fine. You don't have to participate, But it offended him that we asked him to have
1: Oh
0: an.
1: my goodness gracious. Wow.
0: And so at work, this can look like, cleaning up after the meeting. It can look like always taking the notes. It can there's this kind of labor that, again, it's necessary, but is it always happened to women? In your life, who makes the appointments for the kids? Who's in charge of the pickup schedule? Who makes sure that the uniforms are ready? All of that work is work, but
1: Absolutely.
0: often it is just assumed the woman will handle it.
1: Oh.
0: So in a full-time job, you work about 2,000 hours in a year is what full-time job would be. The mental load and emotional labor is another 520 hours on top of that.
1: Oh no. That 25% more. Ouch. Oh, totally unfair.
0: The
1: Okay.
0: first thing you have to do, though, is recognize you're doing all the work.
1: Yes, absolutely. And what a brilliant story. Thank you for sharing that very, very poignant story. Wow, that really brings it home for us. We could talk all day, Nicole. Sadly, we've only got about 6 minutes. We've got more important questions for you. How can women challenge biased feedback from their managers and employers? Because I think this is a challenge. Some women actually get biased feedback.
0: Absolutely. The first thing to do is remain calm. It is very hard in the face of biased feedback of things that are kind of attacking to stay calm, but your reaction is going to dictate a lot. So first of all, stay calm. Secondly, when you are presented with biased feedback, ask for examples. Because a lot of times you get the, "Well, you're just really da da da da." "Okay, can you give me examples?" "Oh, you know." "No, I don't. Can you give me examples?" "Well, you just show up." I said, "Can you give me examples?"
1: Example.
0: And so
1: Wow.
0: you have to stay calm and you have to ask for data because they want you to own whatever shame they are trying to put on you. And if you don't own it and instead ask for data, it is very easy to push it away. So, as an example, when I first started working for Procter & Gamble, my boss put in my review that I was very inefficient and unorganized.

0: And that is antithetical to my being. And
1: Sure.
0: I was like, what? When I read that by myself. And so then when we got to it, I said, I need you to give me examples of this. And so it ended up afterwards that he took it out of the review. But how horrible would that have been to be in my review that she's unorganized?
1: Oh,
0: And
1: goodness.
0: I mean, that would have followed me forever. But because I've
1: Exactly.
0: seen Paul and said, I need examples, that he realized, oh, I guess I don't know why I put that in there. And he took it out.
1: Wow. Another great point, certainly, no question about that. How can we push? There's no question we need systemic change for women in the workplace. Can we push for this, Nicole, please?
0: I think it is starting small. I was working at one company and there was a discussion among the leadership team, which I was the only woman, about, well, we're doing all the things. I just don't understand why we're not retaining women. You know, they're having this whole discussion. And then my boss said, well, what do you think? And looked at me. And I said, guys, you don't even put tampons and pads in the bathrooms. Why do
1: Oh
0: you think women?
1: my.
0: And the first response was you could see a whole bunch of men go, oh my God, she said tampon. She said tampon. But then my boss said, what do you mean? I said, we live in a back to back to back to back meeting world. And yet somehow you're expecting women to be able to leave a meeting, go to their desk, get a supply, go to the bathroom, take care of it, go back to their desk, get to the, put pads and tampons in the bathrooms. And he looked at me and he's like, I've never thought of that. I said, why would you? You're a man. But I'm telling
1: Sure.
0: you, there are a lot of little things that we can do that show we value women. So let's, first of all, let's do that. Secondly, let's look at our policies. Are our policies female and mom friendly? Are they not? And so we realized that, for example, on the maternity leave, while it was possible to extend your maternity leave, it was positioned in such a way that if you did it, it would negatively impact your career.
1: Oh no. Wow.
0: So we went and changed that policy. And so policy is king. And a lot of people will die on the policy sword, but someone wrote a policy, that means someone can change the policy.
1: Sure, absolutely. No question. Oh, what great tips for us, certainly. Next to last, but very importantly, what advice do you have for women, moms who feel guilty about prioritizing?

0: Great tips for us, certainly. Next to last, but very importantly, what advice do you have for women moms who feel guilty about prioritizing themselves? A little self-care.
1: You can't pour from an empty cup. It starts there.
0: Wow.
1: You have to fill yourself up before you can fill anyone else. And you burning yourself out is not going to help anyone. So take that time to take the walk, get the massage, do the things that you need to do. Because remember, your husband's not babysitting, he's parenting. This is not up
0: Wow.
1: to you to take care of all of it. You have equal responsibility there. You need to take the time for you.
0: No question about what great advice, certainly. Most important question, where can our loyal listeners get this great book, Taboo Topics?
1: Well, Tabby Topics can be found anywhere books are sold. 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
0: Terrific. Listeners, no excuse. We've had an amazing Franciscan with us this morning. She'd have to get up extra early, all the way from Iowa to be with us. She did. She didn't have to write this great book. She could have just held the greatness inside of her. What did she choose to do? She shared it. Now it's your turn. Get out there, buy a copy for yourself, buy several copies, give these as gifts. I know I'm biased. It's commencement season, right? College, high school. This makes an amazing gift for women. And I have to tell you, if I'm making confession, Nicole, but I learned a tremendous amount reading this book. Give this to men as well. We both need to read this. Nicole Johnston, we can't thank you enough for gracing our airways on this very, very special Mother's Day. Thank you, thank you, thank you. Continued success, joy, and great contribution to the world and really bringing the change that's really needed for women around the world in the workplace.
1: Thank you, and a blessed Mother's Day to everyone who celebrates.
0: Thank you so very, very much. And speaking of that, I just want to say my late mother in heaven enjoying her eternal reward. Mom, I could never thank you enough for all the amazing and infinite sacrifices you made for me. And look forward one day when my mission is complete to being reunited, to see you face to face again, to say thank you. Listeners, guess what? We're out of time. Greg Sanger, hope and prayer is that when you wake up on Monday morning, just like Nicole does, you'll say, thank God for Monday. Until next week's episode, have a great week, everyone. Bye-bye.
2: There have been two major conflicts waging across the globe recently, and the Russo-Ukrainian war that's been officially occurring for over 2 years, and the conflict between Israel and Palestine that's gone on officially for over a year and has escalated into involving Lebanon. Both conflicts have held the attention of news headlines around the world and continue to change and update rapidly. Today we're going to look at what's been happening in these conflicts recently while recapping the historical context as well. This brings us to the questions of how we got here and where we may be heading next. From Seton Hall, welcome to The Global Current. I'm your host, Tricia Malian. With me today are two fellow Seton Hall students. Today our analyst, Liam Page, will be addressing the Israel and Palestine conflict. Hi, Liam.
3: Hi, I'm Liam Page, and I'm a freshman currently here at Seton Hall.
2: Thank you for joining us. And focusing on the Russia-Ukraine war today is Matthew Macchiotti. Hi, Matthew.
4: Hi, it's good to be on the show. I'm a sophomore, and I'll be addressing the Russia-Ukraine war.
2: All right. Thank you all both for coming on today. So I want to start with you, Liam, and talking about Israel and Palestine. So right off the bat, could you just bring us up to date about the most recent reports regarding Israel's actions in Lebanon?
3: Yeah, of course. So as we know, there's a conflict that started out of the Israel-Hamas conflict, which started over a year ago. And recently, it's escalated into moving into Lebanon. This is because they have kind of reached a stalemate in the Gaza Strip in eliminating Hamas. And so they've moved into their newest target and latest target, which is Hezbollah, currently operating out of Lebanon. Some of their most recent targets have been Beirut, the capital of Lebanon, as well as some political targets in and around the Beirut area. They've currently started their ground invasion of Lebanon, as well as airstrikes. There's also the Israeli Defense Force, which is operating on the ground.
2: Gotcha. And so can you explain to us why exactly Israel is now getting involved with Lebanon?
3: Yeah, so as I touched on just briefly, there's a group called Hezbollah, which is operating inside of Lebanon. Hezbollah is one of the paramilitary

0: military groups of Iran. Iran also backed the Hamas incident over a year ago. So there's a lot of Iranian-backed military stuff happening in the areas, not just in Lebanon, but also in areas of the lower Middle East, like in Yemen.
1: Mm-hmm. And so what's been Israel's objectives with their actions here in Lebanon regarding Hezbollah?
0: Yeah, so their most recent attacks in Beirut have been on a man named Hashim Sarafin, who is missing and currently assumed dead. He was the runner-up for taking command of Hezbollah, the terrorist group that's operating inside of Lebanon right now. And so Israel's kind of just trying to keep Hezbollah decentralized, destabilized, and trying to eliminate one of the many, many fronts that are currently pushing in against them.
1: So what has been the historical context behind this ongoing conflict and the timeline we've seen so far over this past year?
0: Yeah, so it's kind of hard to explain the current conflict without going back into their original history. Israel became a country after World War II and British pulled out of the Middle Eastern area. What was originally British Palestine was given to the Israelis after kicking out the Ottoman Empire, and the rest of the area was carved up into the countries of Syria, Iraq, and Lebanon. And some of the tensions arise because of the religious inheritance that is believed to be claimed by both sides. Both sides are Abrahamic religions, one of which being Islam and the other being Judaism, and they both claim rights to the land promised to Abraham in the Old Testament, one of course being the descendants of Isaac and the others being the descendants of Ishmael. So both claim religious significance to the area, and there's also the idea that the Arabs have been in the area for several thousand years before the land was given back to the Jews in World War II. So there's a lot of tension just of inheritance to the land by way of recency as well as historical inheritance by the two groups. But one of the main tensions currently arising is Iran. The theocracy that's currently operating in Iran has made it their mission to dispose of the nation of Israel, and they've been able to accomplish a lot of their goals by using that as a focal point in their strategies, and they have gotten a lot of funding because of that. And then, of course, we have the event that happened almost a year ago today, the assault on Israel from Hamas, in which they killed 1,195 and took 251 hostages, some of which have yet to return to their families. Hamas started a war in which they probably weren't going to win, but this was one that they were ready to start because they had groups on multiple fronts who were looking to attack Israel. You've got the terrorist Hamas working in the Gaza Strip. You've got the terrorist Hezbollah operating in the Lebanese government system as well as their social structure. And you've also got Iran to the east as well as Syria and Iraq, who are also helping fund and aid in the destruction of Israel. Another key point to make note of is the Houthi rebels that are operating out of Yemen. While they're not a ground threat to Israel, they are a means of blocking key trade networks. Yemen is located in a strategically important area for entering the Arabic Sea and getting to the Suez Canal, which is the easiest way to get to Israel from the Indian Ocean. And between the Houthi rebels and, as many people may know, the Somalian pirates, that's one of the most dangerous shipping lanes currently in the world. The Mediterranean Sea is still great access to the country of Israel, but some of the threats are just the close proximity of Iran and its proxy Hezbollah. As of recent, Israel is trying to make an invasion of Lebanon to knock out its opponents to the north of them, but they do want to make progress at attacking Iran. And while the United States is yet to help them in their goal of targeting Iran, they are looking at supplying them and continuing to finance them and standing with solidarity with Israel.
1: And so just regarding the history that we're seeing right now between Israel and Palestine, do you have anything to add on regarding the Jewish occupation of Palestine and kind of how that's been playing a part in all of this?
0: Yes. So the occupation has gone on for over a year now, and we already have a death toll of over 35,000 Palestinians, at least 15,000 of which are confirmed as children and 10,000 of which are confirmed as women. These are civilians in the area that have been taken advantage of in the situation. There's not a whole lot they can do to get rid of

0: Hamas themselves. Hamas is a popular organization within the Gaza Strip. However, it is not all of the people in there, and it's unfortunate to see as many civilians that are getting caught up in the conflict. It is really hard to target these terrorists without unintentionally hitting civilians, as it's one of the most densely packed countries on the planet. They have a population of 1.5 million operating within less than 200 square miles. So it's really hard for the Israelis to get any sort of bombings in without hitting civilians. And it should be noted that Israel has been teetering on the cusp of war crimes and should be seriously reflecting the tactics they are using in order to achieve their end goal of eliminating all threats to the security of Israel.
1: And so I know you've touched on this a little bit. If we could just flesh it out a little more, how do Iran and Lebanon factor into this conflict?
0: Yeah, so Iran is the main backer for Gaza and Hamas, as well as Hezbollah. They're the ones who are providing them with military assistance, ammunition, and finances, as well as operating their military structure. Hezbollah is just the ground force that is closest to Israel. Syria and Iraq do not have nearly the standing army that Hezbollah does. Hezbollah has a assumed standing army of 100,000 militants and an unknown amount of rockets and tanks. So their presence in the area is deeply concerning, a lot more so than the guerrilla fighters fighting in the Gaza Strip, who can only operate through sneak attacks and urban fighting.
1: And how have other countries outside of the Middle East become involved in the area? I know that there's definitely a lot of ties between the U.S. and Israel, amongst other countries. So how does that factor in?
0: Yeah, so there's two sides of this. There's Israel and their backers of the Western world, the United States, as well as many countries in the EU and most countries in the United Nations. But their big ally is the United States. The United States has continued to be their backer militarily and monetarily. They've given them money as well as weapons. And this has really been a state of showing and displaying the United States military complex. Israel is only able to exist in that area because of the United States. They're able to fend off enemies because they have a lot more higher tech that has been supplied through the United States. And it can stand to reason that the United States really only wants Israel to exist because they're able to make so much money off of selling them weapons and giving them loans, which they will have to repay. On the other side, though, we have China is actually a really big factor in financing Iran. The United States and Iran haven't been the greatest

0: giving them loans, which they will have to repay. On the other side, though, we have China is actually a really big factor in financing Iran. The United States and Iran haven't been the greatest of allies since events such as the attacks on the World Trade Center back in 2001, and leaders like Saddam Hussein and Osama bin Laden, who have been operating in and around the area, as well as groups like ISIS. However, Iran has found a new supporter in China. China is actually looking to build they're starting a project known as the New Silk Road, a series of trains that would help them open up their western side of their country and allow access for ground transportation of more goods to the Europe and African countries, as well as the Middle East. Now, as it stands, China has to sail around India, go through the Arabian Sea, and get through the Suez Canal to get to the Middle East and Europe. However, if they were to build these proposed railways, then they would be able to get those to these countries a lot faster. And one of the key countries in making that happen is Iran. Iran has a geographical location that is of utmost importance to be able to make this possible, as well as countries such as Azerbaijan, Uzbekistan, Turkmenistan, and Turkey, all of which are on China's proposed superhighway, which would allow them to transport billions of goods and would increase the global market by 1-2% in estimation.
1: All right, so we definitely see how there's a lot of international influence and stakes when it comes to conflicts such as this. Thank you so much for this really holistic view and update on everything that's been happening, especially since we just passed being officially a year out from the beginning of this conflict. So now I want to pivot over to you, Matt, and talk a little bit about Russia and Ukraine and how that's been going. But first, could you explain the roots of this conflict and how it initially began?
2: Certainly. In 2014, what's known as the 2014 annexation of Crimea took place when the Russian President Vladimir Putin withdrew Russia's borders, illegally declaring Crimean Peninsula as part of Russia. All this began in November of 2013 when a bunch of large-scale protests took place in the capital of Ukraine, Kyiv. The cause of these massive protests was because the Ukrainian government's decision was to not sign an association application with the European Union, even though Ukraine's struggling and crippling economic issues at the time. Then President of Ukraine Viktor Yanukovych had previously tried to stop these protests, which were only growing in both size and violence, with violence himself. Those who stood outside protesting at this time risked unlawfully being arrested, assaulted, kidnapped, and even the loss of their jobs. On January 22nd of 2014, the first protesters were killed in Kyiv. In total, over 100 protesters had lost their lives, with the most of these being civilians. In February of 2014, the anti-government protests toppled the government and ran Yanukovych out of the country. Russia then took its opportunity to invade and annex Crimea the next month, with the phrase "Crimea is ours" becoming a popular saying in Russia at that time. Since this, in April of 2014, pro-Russian activity spread to the Donbass region near eastern Ukraine. Low-level fighting took place between Ukraine and Russia. Between mid-April of 2014 and January of 2015, around 5,200 people were fighting and nearly 1,200 were wounded. 640,000 Ukrainians have fled the country to other parts of this world. Around 940,000 people were classified as internationally displaced people, IDPs for short. This impacts human rights because it denies people from basic needs such as food, water, and shelter.
1: Definitely something that's been an ongoing conflict before the full-out invasion in 2022. This has been going on since 2014 with all this tension. So that being said, what has then led up to the full-scale invasion in 2022 and what's been the timeline since then?
2: So on April 21st, 2019, now President Volodymyr Zelensky got elected as the new president of Ukraine. Zelensky's overwhelmingly defeated incumbent Petro Poroshenko in the presidential election. Zelensky's party also wins a majority of the seats. His campaign promises include ending the war with Russia-backed separatists in eastern Ukraine and rooting corruption out of Ukrainian government. Early in 2021, Zelensky cracked down on pro-Russian Ukrainian oligarchs, including Medvedchuk, a close friend of Putin. Subsequently, Putin deploys increasing numbers of troops near the Ukrainian border and publishes an article claiming that Russia and Ukrainians are one people. By December, tens of thousands of Russian troops are deployed to the borders, and Putin issues demands to NATO and the United States. Among these demands is that Ukraine never be admitted to NATO, a request rejected by the Biden administration. On February 21st, 2022, Russia recognizes breakaway Ukrainian regions as sovereign. The definition of sovereignty is supreme power over something, and it allows the authorization of a state.

0: govern itself. Vladimir Putin orders Russian troops to maintain the peace, quote, in two breakaway regions in eastern Ukraine. Putin has gone on to say that these two sovereign regions were responsible for killing innocent civilians in Russia. On February 24, 2022, Russia officially launches a full-scale invasion on Ukraine, stating that if anyone outside of Russia or Ukraine were to intervene with this invasion, that there would be drastic consequences. 3 days after recognizing the sovereign territories of Ukraine, Russia launches a full-on invasion. That invasion began in eastern Ukraine with the territory of Donbas. Zelensky declared martial law in Ukraine and officially broke diplomatic ties with Russia. Putin's actions were condemned across the world and within Russia. On September 11, 2022, Ukraine forces the Russian troops to retreat. After months of Russian encroachment, Ukrainian forces pushed the Russian military back, reclaiming over a thousand square miles. Russia lost nearly all of the northeastern region, infiltrating Putin and demonstrating Ukraine's ability to repel the Russian military by force. In response, the Russians attacked Ukrainian infrastructure, leaving many without power and water. On October 5th of 2022, Putin signed final papers to annex four regions of Ukraine, Luhansk, Kherson, Zaporizhia, following Kremlin-orchestrated referendums in Ukraine that the West dismissed as shams. In response, the U.S. has and its allies slapped sanctions of more than 1,000 Russian people and companies, building on significant financial penalties already imposed on the nation since the invasion. A much more known incident happened on November 15th of 2022, when a report of a Ukrainian missile was found near the Polish territory was confirmed by NATO. Originally thinking that that missile was from Russia, it essentially sparked fear across the world and especially those NATO countries. NATO's Secretary General Jens Stoltenberg stated that there was no indication of Ukraine and Russia launching an attack on Poland, and even showed his support for Ukraine by saying that Ukraine's forces were not to blame for the defending itself of Russia. Our preliminary analysis suggests that the incident was likely caused by the Ukrainian air defense missile fired to defend Ukrainian territory against Russian cruise missile attacks, Stoltenberg said. But let me be clear that this is not Ukraine's fault. Russia bears ultimate responsibility and continues its illegal war against Ukraine, according to CNN.
1: So definitely a very packed first year when looking at the invasion of Russia onto Ukraine. So what's been the most recent development seen over this past year during the war?
0: Well, in February of 2023, there was an attempted Russian attack on Vuhledar that ended up sparking massive arguments as hundreds of Russian troops advanced through the crosshairs of Ukrainian artillery. It comes less than 2 months after Ukraine expanded its battlefield to Russia's Kursk region, a move designed to ease and pressure on fronts and help reverse Ukrainian fortunes after Russia spent the spring and summer gradually advancing into the east and opening a new front of northern Kharkiv region. On June 14th of 2024, Putin publicly came out with a list of demands that he said if they were met, he would end the war in Ukraine. The demands he listed were as followed: Ukraine drops any plans of joining NATO, and Kyiv, the capital city of Ukraine, surrenders its four regions entirely claimed by Moscow. Kyiv immediately dismissed as a complete sham and offensive to common sense. On September 27th, 2024, Russia launches two drone strikes attacks on a Ukrainian hospital located near eastern city of Sumy. According to the BBC, the St. Pantaleon Hospital in Sumy was hit by Shashd kamikaze drones, Ukrainian officials say, adding that dozens of patients and staff were inside at the time. Three floors and the four-story building were mostly destroyed, including the roof. Reacting to Russian strikes, Ukrainian President Volodymyr Zelensky urged the world to pay attention to what Russia is targeting. He went on to further say that they were waging a war on hospital, civilian objects, and people's lives. On October 1st of 2024, Russia claims another key part of the city of Vuhledar in eastern Ukraine. Russian troops have taken complete control of the eastern city of Vuhledar, which Ukrainian forces have been defending since the beginning of Moscow's full-scale invasion 2.5 years ago, according to the BBC. Also according to the BBC, before that war, the city had a total population of around 14,000 people. After the attack, that number has shrunken to only 100 people. On October 12th of 2024, according to AP News, President Zelensky will present his victory plan, quote, at the Bremstein Group of Nations that supplies arms to Ukraine. While the details have not been made public as of yet, according to the news site Reuters, it has been cited that it could be focusing on how lifting restrictions and long-range missiles, but did not have any planned

0: strategy.
1: I'm sure we're all going to be really excited to tune into what his plan is that he's going to be presenting for that victory.
0: Yeah.
1: So we definitely see that even though this conflict has started 2 years ago, it's definitely still actively waging quite a bit of destruction over there in Eastern Europe. So I want to spend the last couple minutes just talking to y'all both with some final thoughts. So what are like the major comparing and contrasting characteristics that y'all see between these two conflicts?
2: Some of the major comparisons, at least the big one that I can immediately make, is the aggressors. So although it may seem kind of different, Palestine and Russia, although they have no separate ties, I think you can stand to conclude that Russia occupying Ukraine has given up a chance for other powers to take advantage of the situation and make attacks on Israel, because the United States has had to defend both of its allies in Ukraine, preventing against Russia and also defending its allies in Israel against other powers, including China. And I think there's definitely a very strong cohesion between Russia and China to make any and all effort to put pressure on the United States, and I think that's how they're doing this militarily.
0: All right. So to answer your question, it has been 1 year ago since the Palestine and Israel war began, meanwhile 2 years since the Russian-Ukraine war has been in full effect. The war between Russia and Ukraine, at least from what I have seen, has died down a bit compared to like how much it was covered in 2022 and early 2023. Mm-hmm. When the Israel-Palestine war broke out, that got covered more from what I've seen. The death toll has also been a complete notable comparison. While 70,000 people have died from the effects of the Russian-Ukraine war, around 43,000 people have died because of the Israel-Palestine war. It has only been 1 year since that war broke out, and yet that war has managed to cross almost the halfway mark compared to Russia and Ukraine.
1: So those statistics are pretty staggering when you compare them like that, and I know something that, you know, just putting my own two cents in, I think is really interesting, is with Russia and Ukraine, you kind of see two militaries fighting against each other in like a very official war, whereas I feel like in Israel and Palestine, it's, you know, kind of an unofficial militant group versus an official established military. So I feel like that definitely creates a different dynamic when looking at the two. Okay, so I also want to ask real quick, do y'all think that there have been any differences in the way in which these conflicts have been discussed and covered by the media?
0: Absolutely. I feel like comparing to the Russia and Ukraine war, the Israel and Palestine war has been much more chaotic when it comes to like whose side are you on almost. With Russia and Ukraine, mostly I've seen people in support of Ukraine because of like our rocky relationship with Russia. Meanwhile, with the Israel and Palestine war, I've seen people get into actual fist fights over who you've supported and stuff like that. So it's definitely very chaotic compared to the Russian-Ukraine war. At least that's what I see.
3: Mm-hmm.
2: Yeah, I definitely see Israel being seen as, at least being tried to perceive as the good side, but there really is a very fine gray line that is being walked. I mentioned earlier, Israel does have very, very close relations with those ethical war crimes, and I think a lot of people are wising up to that and not seeing the media outlook for exactly what it is. The United States has definite ties to Israel and will not back down from those ties. However, I think that the people will eventually show their support for what is right rather than who our allies are.
1: Absolutely, definitely. Can be interesting when we have allies on one side of a conflict and another side of a different conflict. It can definitely get to be kind of iffy territory when it comes to how it's presented in the news. You can definitely see that. This has been a really interesting episode. Thank y'all both so much for coming on. This has been a really great discussion. Matthew, Liam, thank you again for joining us.
0: Thank you for having me.
2: Of course.
1: All right, so that is unfortunately all the time we have left for today. Be sure to follow The Global Current on Instagram and LinkedIn for updates on upcoming shows. This show would not have been possible without our dedicated crew, executive producer Juliana Mori, associate producers Emilia Vincichinsky and Nev Walker, technical producers Ashley Sklodany, Megan Pitt, and Kiki Rolls, and of course your host, Trisha Ballion. The Global Current is brought to you by Seton Hall University. As always, keep it current with us and catch us on the waves every Sunday at 8:30 a.m. on 89.5 FM WSOU. Until next time, thanks, y'all.

She is an Olympic champion from the women's hockey team. She just won in Milan. Her name is Britta Kerr-Salome. Please stay with us on Personally Speaking.

0: Hello and welcome to Personally Speaking. I'm your host, Monsignor Jim Lasanti, and professional hockey player and Olympic gold medalist Britta Curl Salome joins me now. Britta competes professionally with the Minnesota Frost in the Professional Women's Hockey League and is one of the league's top offensive players. On the international stage, Britta represented Team USA at the 2026 Milano Cortina Winter Olympics, where she earned a gold medal. Over the past year, Britta has used social media to share elements of her Catholic faith with followers more and more frequently, alongside updates from her professional hockey career. In one post, she shared masstimes.org as a resource for finding nearby parishes while traveling for games, and she said going to Mass every Sunday has helped her keep good, positive perspective on things. Britta was raised in Bismarck, North Dakota, and her Catholic faith remained central to her as her hockey career advanced. She's married to Andrew, and she's here with us today to talk about her life, her family, her career, and the importance of her Catholic faith. Joining me now, I'm so pleased to welcome, Personally Speaking, Britta Curl Salome. Britta, I'd like to start with, you have been very open about talking about your Catholic faith, and I love that. But I wanted to know, I'm always intrigued by family of origin. You see behind me a picture of me and my mom and dad. So much of what I believe came from my family of origin. What did your parents do right in raising you and your family?
1: They did so much. I come from a faithful family. My mom grew up in a Catholic family, a large Catholic family from a small town in North Dakota, and she always just made sure that was a central part of our family. So ever since I was young, I remember going to Mass every weekend, even when four of my siblings, all of us were traveling around playing different sports. It was busy, but we always found a way to get to Mass. And my parents put all of us kids in Catholic schools until we were graduated from high school, and just had such a strong education.

0: and just really good people that we grew up around. So I think that's a huge part of it.
1: Having lived in this wonderful Midwest area, I did a wedding years ago in Bismarck, I guess, and I loved it. But what's your feeling about growing up in the Midwest? How is it different growing up there in North Dakota? I've been to South Dakota, Sioux Falls as well, as opposed to all the places you travel. What's great about where you live and come from?
0: It's kind of hard to explain, but there's just something different about Bismarck, especially. I think the community there is very strong. It's just like a lot of good people, and especially the Catholic community. We have really good schools and great priests. Like, just the faith is thriving there. And I think a lot of that is just the culture of hardworking people that are simple and that, you know, love each other, help each other out. I think that's, I love where I come from. I think I try to, you know, live those values out every single day. So,
1: yeah, some people, you know, on both coasts will talk about flyover country. And I've often said they should try living in flyover country. They might have values that last, which I think is what you're saying too. And let me ask you too, Britta, one of the great decisions I think anybody makes in life as an act of faith is saying, I think I can build my life with this person. I think I can marry this person and have a life together. I say to the couples I get to do their ceremonies on weekends, I say, but could you write for me why of all the people in the world? Because there's so many choices out there. Why do you think this is the one? When you look back, what went into your decision to say, I think Andrew is my person for life?
0: Yeah, I think when you just simplify and think about, like, who's a person that's going to help me get to heaven and who can I help? And I think that's what our relationship is built on. And things can go wrong, or you can have fights, or you can be different in so many ways. But if you're both pushing towards that same goal, I think that's what marriage is. And, you know, who do I want to have kids with? Who do I want to be the father of my children? And that just makes decisions so much easier when you just simplify it like that.
1: Isn't that, it's a lot of pressure on Andrew. He's got to get you to heaven.
0: Oh, he's the man for the job, though.
1: How long did you date?
0: We dated for about 4 years. So we started around COVID time, and then we got married in 2024. So
1: isn't that terrific, though? That's great. And he's a keeper, huh?
0: He is. Yes. What, you should meet him sometime.
1: Do you think that he saw the same thing in you, like, this woman will strengthen my faith for the journey of life?
0: I sure hope so. I think, you know, his faith has grown so much since we started dating, and some of that is me just kind of introducing it to him, but a lot of it is just, you know, his disposition and his heart, and just taking it into his own hands. I think God has worked so many beautiful ways through him, and it's been cool to watch because it's helped me to grow, and now he's kind of the one pulling me along.
1: Britta Kerr Salome is a person who's won, along with her wonderful hockey team, the gold medal at the Olympics. I mention that because you said one of the things about Andrew that you loved was the idea that you could raise a family with him, that he'd be a good dad. But I want to ask you, when it comes to a life in sports and all the challenges and demands of that, especially in light of the very successful life you've led so far, I just need to ask you, would you want that for your children? Would you want them to follow in that path? How important would being a sports person be in your mind for them?
0: Yeah, I think sports has just brought so many beautiful things into my life, and it's something that God gave me a great passion for. So I would just hope that they have a passion for something. If it's sports, that's awesome. I love athletics. But if it's something else, it's a higher purpose. And if you can find something to work towards and use your gifts, that's what I hope for them. And we're ready for all the busyness of family life one day, but we're getting used to it right now.
1: Good for you. Good for you. Britta, there's a fellow that I did his wedding years ago. Michael Komisar played hockey for the Maple Leafs for many years. But not unlike a lot of athletes that I've met over the years, he was great at sports, but he also, from an early age, focused on hockey. I mention that because the adjustment to life beyond sports was not easy for him, as it's not for many athletes. What do you see for yourself beyond hockey? Where would you like the future to go?
0: You know, I would love to stay involved with hockey. I just, I love the sport. I really enjoy coaching and teaching. I think that's a passion of mine as well. So if I could, you know, keep that as a part of my life, that would be awesome. Yeah. But, you know, I have, you know, multiple routes I could go. I'm not dead set on one career or whatever it may be. Like, I even thought if I could be a stay-at-home mom, I would love to do that. So, yeah, just I think a lot of opportunities will open themselves up. I'm not super dead set on anything right now.
1: So much of what you do and being successful at your sport, of course, is because of the amazing shape you work to be in. Does the process, and you're so young, it sounds like a crazy question, but we all go through it. I mean, today I'm 70, yesterday I was 40. Does the

0: process of aging and the fact that the physical stamina we once had may not always be there, does it bother, intimidate, or challenge you in any way?
1: I think it presents its difficulties. I even talk about now, I'm only, 26, but I've got more joints hurting now than there was 2 years ago. And it's like almost every week there's something new. And I applaud my 30-some-year-old teammates for still sticking with it. But I think that's also the beauty of it, is just recognizing that, sports aren't going to last forever. Being in shape isn't going to last forever. So to find something a little bit more lasting, mm-hmm. and not putting too much into your body or your shape, or because injuries can come and happen, I think it's just a good reminder for that.
0: Well, you just mentioned your shape, your body, and of course and I know that is great pressure on everybody, but especially on young women, the idea of body shaming and all that stuff. Have you ever faced that kind of bullying from anybody in your life?
1: I wouldn't say I have too much of it. I think it's probably a lot of the way I was raised, just being in like a healthy home and, having positive reinforcement. So I've always been just confident and loved being strong. And I think that being surrounded by other strong women helps that too. Yeah. But I do understand, the culture and what it means to be feminine and stuff. I just think that that's something that I've had to learn about and really trust in God for, because it's actually beautiful to be an athlete and to be strong and be different shapes and sizes.
0: Right. Britta Carl Selma is an Olympic winner, as I mentioned, but interestingly enough, she's also someone who takes her faith, her Catholic faith, very seriously. And one of the things I found interesting, Britta, because of my age, I grew up, going to Mass when it was still in Latin. And I remember in the early 60s that when the council happened and a Mass went into the vernacular, into the language of whatever country people lived in, it was kind of liberating for us in that we kind of knew what the Latin meant, but we kind of learned it by memory and not necessarily understood everything that was being celebrated, the Mass. So we looked at the idea of Mass in the language of, where we lived as kind of a liberating moment. But now many years later, young folks like yourself are saying, no, I find a value in the Latin Mass, which I find both interesting and maybe you can explain to me how come, why do you choose to go to Mass in Latin and what does it mean for you?
1: Yeah, I think the Latin Mass is something that, I've recently started learning more about, and my husband loves learning new things, and he's been kind of involved in learning Latin and stuff. And so there's some aspects that I just think are really beautiful and kind of take you out of maybe the monotony of going to the same Mass that I've gone to since I was little, where you kind of like lose the meaning of some parts of the Mass. So I just think like it's really beautiful. You get to enter into just a different state of prayer. And for me, just feeling like we're all praying together and remembering what's important. I think that's the beauty of some of the Latin Mass. So we go to it in both. It's something that I've just started recently experiencing. So
0: no, I think that's great. I'm glad that in our church we have the opportunity for both, and I hope that always remains. People should kind of go where they are spiritually fed, and whether that's the Mass in English or the Mass in Latin, I'm thinking the more ways we come to Christ, the better. And speaking of things that are sometimes controversial, I wanted to ask you, this weekend we were talking about how to preach on the interesting conflict between Pope Leo and President Trump. And I know most of my brother priests said, I'm not touching that one. You know, it's too controversial. But I did. I taped the Mass for the weekend, and I wanted to explain what I thought of where they were coming from. I mentioned that because when you stand up for any particular value or truth, inevitably in our age you're going to get beaten up by one side or the other. How do you manage, because now you have a call from God in the scriptures, so I'm glad you do that. You also have another way of praying, and I wanted to talk about that, because again, everybody on their first communion day gets a rosary, but how many people actually use it and what does it mean for them? Well, some people say, well, the rosary I find is tedious prayer, just repetitive, and it's not a good way for me to pray, or I don't think it's going to be a good way for me to pray. So what does the rosary mean for you, and why do you use it?
1: I think What you just said, I think that kind of was like that for me at the beginning when I was younger, having to pray the rosary in school. I kind of just felt, I don't know, just repetitive, and I didn't really understand what the rosary was. And since, learning more and hearing different people talk about it and just reading on it, I think the thing I love is like the scriptural aspect, like we've been talking about, is every day the

0: whatever mysteries I'm praying, like I get to relive parts of Jesus' life, or I get to meditate on different things that we should be thinking about every day. It just keeps my mind on what's important. So like today I prayed the Sorrowful Mysteries, and getting to relive that once or twice a week, going through his passion, like that's super important for me. And then just, the graces that I get from it, like I can physically, I can see things in my life where praying the rosary has brought me a lot of peace. It's brought me closer to the mother, and I just think it's a really beautiful tool.
1: We're going to talk in a minute about some of those things that it strengthens us for, but I got to ask you, I was just going to say our Olympic champion, Britta Kerr Salome, but tell me about the name Kerr and about the name Salome. Tell me what's the root ethnically of those, because you're going to be a beautiful blend of that for life.
0: Yeah, well, the Salemi family is Italian, very classic, from Illinois area, and they're loud, passionate Italians. So I'm hoping to bring that into my life because I'm usually pretty soft-spoken and reserved. So it's kind of fun to be a part of their family now. And then Curl is, I mean, I come from a blend of a lot of like Norwegian and Scandinavian, and just really good small town people, farmers from the Midwest. So I think both of those sides are really beneficial for me.
1: That is a beautiful blend. One of the things when we speak our truth, which is something we're called on to do as Catholic Christians, is that you want never to, because you have the truth, also lose compassion. So I remember years ago, I had written a column for the Catholic press called Lacking Compassion. All I said was, if we believe every life is sacred, then we have to stop beating up on gay people. They're made by God too, and they should be loved. Anyway, it certainly was stirring the pot back then. That was over 30 years ago. I mention that because, like, I'm pro-life. I make no apologies for that. I believe in the sanctity of life. But at the same time, I counsel women who are going through struggles about having their child. And if you want to represent the truth, but at the same time also be compassionate. And that balance is at the heart, I think, of Pope Francis and

0: Pope Leo. I mention all that because I have to say I believe with true conviction that women's sports should be for women, and that the transgender issue is a problem, that men should not be playing in women's sports. I can say that without much risk. You say that, you open yourself up to all sorts of controversy. Where's your compassion? Where's your sensitivity? And I just wonder how, when you have your essential truth, do you remain faithful to the essential truth, but also remain a compassionate person that says, I don't dislike anyone. I love everyone. I believe everyone's made by God. But I also have to say what I know to be of value, to be of real truth. How do you walk that line, Berta?
1: Well, I just think about who's the best at doing that, and it's Jesus, right? Mm-hmm. Like, you read the gospel, and he never backs away from saying the truth and from preaching it, but he also loves the sinner in front of him, and he'll communicate that truth in a loving way that's, you can see it's for their good. And I think that's something that I've tried to remember and to emulate. And yes, you'll get criticism, and people won't take the time to understand or listen, but as long as I know that I'm doing it out of love and truth, I think that's what's important. And also remembering that there's a lot of people that I'm representing, I'm on the biggest stage, and I want to make sure that I do right by you know, young girls or people that in the future want to play women's sports. I think that's important that we stand up and be courageous.
0: Britta, you know that in the game of hockey, male and female, that there is an image, certainly, of a whole lot of strong feelings out there. Are you actually angry at the other team when you're on the ice, or are you someone who stays essentially peaceful and calm, even in the middle of a very, very high-risk game?
1: You know, I wish I could tell you that I am perfectly calm and virtuous all the time, but I will say that I have a very competitive and stubborn and passionate temperament and spirit. And I think, you know, yeah, there's of course times that you get angry or frustrated, but that's also the beauty of sport, is it gives you so many opportunities to realize, you know, where you fall short or where your vices are, where you need help. And, you know, for 25 years, I've been working on these things or trying to improve in these areas. And so I don't think I'll ever be perfect, but that's kind of the fun part, is you get to try every day to get better.
0: Britta, just before this interview, I was over to the church celebrating a funeral, and we got talking about coping, all of us, with the mystery of death and the hope of resurrection. Have you had the chance yet to experience in your young life the loss of somebody you were close to?
1: You know, I've been actually very blessed. I haven't had, you know, a great number of those. I think the loss of my grandparents, they had wonderful lives and long lives, and, mm-hmm. you know, seeing them reach the end of their life was sad, obviously, but also was very beautiful, and it was brought a lot of peace to me, I think. So yeah, I've been very blessed. I have not, you know, had to experience extreme loss, but just seeing my grandparents' lives, that was a blessing to me.
0: Yeah, so you haven't yet lost somebody super close, but they're pretty close to your grandparents. Do you believe they're in heaven?
1: Yeah, absolutely. I think that's the heart of the believer, is trusting in God's mercy and knowing that they lived virtuous and good lives, and that they're with him now.
0: And that you will see them again.
1: Exactly.
0: I'm going to wrap pretty soon, but Britta, I wanted to ask you, in this divided world, divided church, divided country, divided world, what kind of

0: to practice every day, no matter what. And I think that brings me a lot of hope that no matter what else is happening in the world or on my team or in my career, I can always go back to that and it's lasting and it's permanent. So, yeah, just remembering all the good that we have in our life and that no matter what happens, we have our faith.
1: But I've recently been encouraged to, I do kind of traditional stuff in terms of TV and radio, but I've been encouraged to get more active, which is hard at my age, in social media. You're a young person, social media is all around you. A good thing, a blessing, or a burden?
0: I think it can be both at the same time. It's something that I'm actually like actively discerning about and trying to figure out where does it play in my life and how can I keep, a healthy relationship with it, because it is hard being at the center of having a lot of eyes on you. And yeah, it's something that I'm working on and trying to figure out because it is a good tool and I get to share my faith and share who I am and connect with people and meet people. But it can also be hard and it can feed your ego or it can hurt yourself or inflame your pride. And there's just so many things that I think are a danger about it. So I try to keep it at a safe distance and turn off my apps and delete them when I need to or when it's becoming too much. So just finding ways personally that I can have a good relationship with it.
1: I love one of the things of his many legacies that Charlie Kirk left behind was he wrote a book about the importance of keeping the Sabbath, and he said there's 24 hours every week where he and his wife and children just turn off the cell phones and the contacts and the computers and just live their life as family, people of faith. And I'd like to see more of that. I promise, Britta, last question, but you probably saw the news stories out there that for some reason this past year, so many more young people your age, younger and older, have decided to become Catholic Christians. And it's true of parishes all over the country, maybe all over the world. But do you have any idea where why people your age would say it's time for me to think about a path of faith? And that path of faith and bringing a whole lot of people to the Catholic Church. What is it about us that is making people say, I think I want to be a person of faith, and I think I want to live that faith in the midst of the Catholic Church?
0: I think a lot of it is just there's a lot of noise right now everywhere. You're getting pulled this way, that way. This is the way you should act. This is right. No, actually, it's this. And I think people are starting to realize that, like, where's the truth, right? Where's the constant thing I can rely on? And I'll use, like, the example of one of my current teammates who's, discerning and joining OCIA soon. And she's come to the faith this year. Just like she was Christian and she, believed in God, but she always felt like something was missing. And, by the grace of God, she came to know a little bit more about Catholicism and looked into it, and she just found the truth there. And I think when people open their hearts to that, they're going to realize that this constant for the last 2,000 years is bringing light and truth. And I think that's bringing a lot of people back.
1: I want to thank Britta Curl for being with us, Britta Curl Salome for being with us, and first we congratulate her for being a great Olympic champion and her hockey gifts and abilities. But I love that this young woman is also unafraid to say, this is who I am, this is what I believe, this is what I value, and not always the most politically correct thing to do, but the right thing to do, because someday you and I, Britta, are going to stand before a God who will say, did you know me? And if we can answer yes, did you talk about me? Did you witness to me? And I hope people like you and me can say, yes, Lord, we did, and you do. And I'm so grateful to you for your witness. Please keep on keeping on, and know that our prayers and love go with you, and the best to you and Andrew for a life well lived, a life of meaning, a life of faith. Thank you, Britta, for being with us.
0: Thank you, Monsignor.
1: Thanks for being with us and personally speaking. You may have listened to it on the Catholic Channel, SiriusXM. 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Personally Speaking is also on CatholicTV.org out of the Archdiocese of Boston. And we're also on Facebook at Personally Speaking with Monsignor Jim Lusanti. And on Instagram at Personally Speaking Podcast. Please share and let others know about Personally Speaking. I've been privileged to serve as host and executive producer, Personally Speaking. Our producer is Lisa Janowitz. Thanks so much for joining us. We'll be with you again next time on Personally Speaking.

0: In the name of the Father, and of the Son, and of the Holy Spirit.
1: Amen.
0: The Lord be with you.
1: And with your spirit.
0: My brothers and sisters, let us acknowledge our sins, and so prepare ourselves to celebrate these sacred mysteries.

Let us pray. Grant, Almighty God, that we may celebrate with heartfelt devotion these days of joy, which we keep in honor of the risen Lord, and that what we relive in remembrance, we may always hold to in what we do. Through our Lord Jesus Christ, your Son, who lives and reigns with you in the unity of the Holy Spirit,

A reading from the Acts of the Apostles. Philip went down to the city of Samaria and proclaimed the Christ to them. With one accord, the crowds paid attention to what was said by Philip when they heard it and saw the signs he was doing. For unclean spirits, crying out in a loud voice, came out of many possessed people, and many paralyzed or crippled people were cured. There was great joy in that city.

0: possessed people, and many paralyzed or crippled people were cured. There was great joy in that city. Now, when the apostles in Jerusalem heard that Samaria had accepted the word of God, they sent them Peter and John, who went down and prayed for them, that they might receive the Holy Spirit, for it had not yet fallen upon any of them. They had only been baptized in the name of the Lord Jesus. Then they laid hands on them, and they received the Holy Spirit. The word of the Lord.
1: Thanks be to God.

A reading from the first letter of St. Peter. Beloved, sanctify Christ as Lord in your hearts. Always be ready to give an explanation to anyone who asks you for a reason for your hope, but do it with gentleness and reverence, keeping your conscience clear, so that when you are maligned, those who defame your good conduct in Christ may themselves be put to shame.

0: For it is better to suffer for doing good, if that be the will of God, than for doing evil. For Christ also suffered for sins once, the righteous for the sake of the unrighteous, that he might lead you to God. Put to death in the flesh, he was brought to life in the spirit. The word of the Lord.
1: Thanks be to God.

Jesus said to his disciples, "If you love me, you will keep my commandments. And I will ask the Father, and he will give you another advocate to be with you always, the Spirit of truth, whom the world cannot accept, because it neither sees nor knows him. But you know him, because he remains with you and will be in you. I will not leave you orphans. I will come to you. In a little while, the world will no longer see me, but you will see me, because I live and you will live. On that day, you will realize that I am in my Father, and you are in me, and I in you. Whoever has my commandments and observes them is the one who loves me. And whoever loves me will be loved by my Father, and I will love him and reveal myself to him."

the perceived orphaned mentality that so many people live today really drives them into such a harrowing sense of loneliness and desperation, leaving people to think so often that the only ways in which they can experience comfort, communion, consolation, is grasping at whatever the world offers them. For young people, this manifests itself so profoundly in social media platforms where connection is veiled as a lie for true communion. For those who are a little bit older, it can manifest itself through the acquiring of anything that's available to them that they can afford.

for momentary surges of satisfaction and fulfillment. And then, of course, for those most mature among us, it's the planning of our lives, trying to fill the gaps of regret that maybe we weren't able to do in our younger years, in hopes that maybe that can solidify whatever goals we had when we were younger. All of which fail to fill the heart to its natural, fullest capacity as designed by God. The Lord Himself affirms over and over and over again through Scripture that He is Father to us, and that He will never leave us orphans, that He will always remain with us and desires to fill us with His love over and over and over again. There is one fundamental way in which He shows us that He will never leave us orphans that today I would like to develop, and this is through motherhood. He says this significantly from the cross as He's about to leave us after journeying with the human experience for over 33 years. What does He say? One of His last few words before giving His entire life over to the Father in death. He says what? Don't forget, you know, don't wait till April to do your taxes, right? What does He say hanging from the cross? You should really, really diversify all of your investments. Don't put all your eggs in one basket, right? He says nothing of a practical or pragmatic nature regarding the concrete things we need to tend to. He says what? Behold your mother. I'm dying. I'm leaving you for an indeterminate amount of time. I know we were together. You saw me perform miracle after miracle. I fulfilled every prophecy in Scripture. I am the Messiah. I forgive sins. I built the church on you. I give you the power to loosen all sin or bind all those here on earth as well as in heaven. I gave you my own body and blood. This is it. This is the fulfillment of every prophecy that ever existed. Behold your mother. What? So what does that mean? That has to mean for you and me that the orphaned experience of being without Christ is real. It has been actually pervasive, 200 centuries worth, right, of reflection as to the human experience means what? That clearly, throughout the entire experience of humanity, that the human achievement or successes that we have from the product of our hands hasn't really done much regarding what is the deepest desire of every human person. As a priest, I can testify to this from being in parish ministry. I have never met anyone in their dying moments in a hospital bed, in hospice, surrounded by their families, that have ever said, I really wish I went to Columbia instead. You know, I went to private sector. I probably should have been involved with local government. Nobody talks like that. Nobody talks like that. In the deepest zooming out of the previous journey that every person has ever lived, has always been about relationship with God and relationship with others. Why? Maybe because it has been imprinted in our hearts from the day of our very baptism that we are to love God and love others. And yet fundamentally, there's a whole life's worth of trying to understand how this is connected, if at all. I can't wait to spend every waking minute with others to remind ourselves that that's why. That's why. From the day of our baptism, God has always ordained the heart to seek God, love God, and seek others and love others. And then every dying person says the same thing. Father, I don't know what to do. I don't think I did enough for God and for others.

Brothers and sisters, in this whole experience, we are given motherhood as a way to comfort us in this whole journey. If any among us are super young, and you maybe have not encountered this in your reflection in Catholic school or in catechesis, I want to be very clear with you, you do not have one mother. You actually have three mothers, not in competition with each other, not mutually exclusive, but three layers of motherhood meant to care for you. The first is your actual mother from your family, who in a very human way participates in this, the hidden years of Christ for you, these 30 years of spoon-feeding you, caring for you, doing all the dirty work in order that you can stand and walk and speak like a human being, right? The trying times in which she stays up, can't sleep, tossing and turning, worried about you while you're gleefully out doing whatever it is that you're doing. She's thinking of you. And this is what we celebrated today civilly. Should it be honored? Yes.

doing, she's thinking of you. And this is what we celebrated today civilly. Should it be honored? Yes. Should we be grateful? Yes. Should we go to an awesome restaurant? Of course. Because some people among us didn't have this experience and were not given this experience. So shame on us for not reflecting on the fact that it is a true gift to have mother and to still have her. But there is a second layer of maternity above her that is given to us as gift, the maternity of the church, who has survived all of these years with all of the ups and downs of Catholic Church family life, with all the rebelliousness of some of her children, with all of the ways in which some of her children have thought this, that, and the other thing and have done actual damage to the life of the domestic church, she continues to be here like a solid bedrock, a vessel of God, where we can come in every single time and be nursed by her, by the very body and blood of Christ that is born every single Mass from the womb of the altar in order to nourish each and every one of us, to comfort us in her words every time we start to ascend and to believe the lies of the culture. She tells us the truth. She comforts us every single time and journeys with us through every festive moment in our lives and every dark and difficult one. Holy Mother Church nourishes us with the sacraments, is always there for us, with doors wide open, ready to embrace us with every ups and with every single difficult turn. And then lastly, the final level of maternity, as we just celebrated yesterday, the maternity of the Blessed Virgin Mary, Queen of all of heaven and earth, who was the first to receive the word of God and trust and to bear Christ within her. We venerate and pray to entrust our prayers to her because of her perfect prayer in heaven. Because she does not sleep in heaven. She is without sin. She is without distraction. So we can entrust those to her so that she can transmit all of our worries to the Father, the Son, and the Holy Spirit. This is worthwhile. And so the most difficult questions remain. While all of this is available to us, we kind of have to be honest with each other. Are we disobedient to our mothers? Have we chosen other things to comfort us and to fulfill us? Let this be a tender reminder that she is here for us. All of the levels of motherhood. Lastly, I would like to speak directly to the mothers that are here. Because if there's anything that's been pervasive that I've always kind of picked up from those who grieve for whatever reason because of what their children are going through, there's some sort of like tactic of the enemy that is utilized in your most sacred duty and responsibility. And that is the experience of your children making decisions and making choices that are hurtful to themselves and have estranged themselves from their own goodwill, their own good, or doing things that are hurtful. There needs to be a deep trust in the Blessed Virgin Mary to entrust that sadness and that heaviness to her and to unite with her. Because the enemy wants you to believe that everything that your children do is your fault. You didn't do enough.
You did something wrong. If only you could have done A, B, and C, this would not have happened.

our child would not be going through this. That is the voice of the enemy who has been called the accuser and the father of lies since eternity. You have a duty for the sake of your own heart and your own well-being to identify those voices and say, whoa, whoa, I'm going to go to the Lord with that because that doesn't sound right. And entrust yourself to Holy Mother Church and to the Blessed Virgin Mary to say, I realize I don't have control over what my children do or don't do, but I will pray for them because God loves them. As we just proclaimed, He is in them. And that perhaps there can be a softening of the heart so that grace can continue to grow and flourish within them, and they might see their mother again in you, in Holy Mother Church, and in she whose beauty knows no end and whose love and intercession for the world knows no limit. Brothers and sisters, as we celebrate yet again in this most holy Mass, the presence of God in the Sacred Eucharist, may we give thanks that He deemed His arrival into the world through a mother. And He created a church that will always nourish us in every generation. And for most of us, even gave us the gift of the enfleshed experience of tenderness and mercy in our own mothers.

0: Prayerfully, we stand in order to proclaim our faith in the Lord and in His church. I believe in one God, the Father Almighty, maker of heaven and earth, of all things visible and invisible. I believe in one Lord Jesus Christ, the only begotten Son of God, born of the Father before all ages, God from God, light from light, true God from true God, begotten and not made, consubstantial with the Father. Through him all things were made. For us men and for our salvation, he came down from heaven. For our sake, he was crucified under Pontius Pilate. He suffered death and was buried, and rose again on the third day in accordance with the scriptures. He ascended into heaven and is seated at the right hand of the Father. He will come again in glory to judge the living and the dead, and his kingdom will have no end. I believe in the Holy Spirit, the Lord, the giver of life, who proceeds from the Father and the Son, who with the Father and the Son is adored and glorified, who has spoken through the prophets. I believe in one holy Catholic and Apostolic Church. I confess one baptism for the forgiveness of sins, and I look forward to the resurrection of the dead and the life of the world to come. Amen. God has prepared blessings for his people that are greater than the mind can imagine. With confidence, then, we bring our needs before him.
1: Please respond, Lord, hear our prayer. For all who minister in the church, that they will watch over us with a mother's care, we pray to the Lord.
2: Lord, hear our prayer.
1: For our elected officials, that they will enact laws that promote justice and peace and the common good, we pray to the Lord.
2: Lord, hear our prayer.
1: For all mothers, that they will be blessed by God and that their children will be grateful for the countless daily sacrifices that mothers make for their families, we pray to the Lord.
2: Lord, hear our prayer.
1: For all of our sick and suffering, that they may experience the consolation of God's strength, we pray to the Lord.
2: Lord, hear our prayer.
1: For all of our faithful departed, especially for all of our deceased mothers and grandmothers for whom this Mass is being offered, that they may enjoy everlasting life

0: in the loving embrace of our Heavenly Father. We pray to the Lord.
1: Lord, hear our prayer.
0: For all those prayers that we hold in the silence of our hearts. We pray to the Lord.
1: Lord, hear our prayer.
2: God, our Father, keep us faithful to the way of life you have taught us through Christ, our Lord.
0: Our second collection is for the repairs and maintenance of our parish property. Thank you for your generosity to this important collection.

0: Pray, brothers and sisters, that my sacrifice and yours may be acceptable to God, the Almighty Father.
1: May the Lord accept the sacrifice at your hands, for the praise and glory of his name, for our good and for all of his holy church.
0: May our prayers rise up to you, O Lord, together with the sacrificial offerings, so that purified by your graciousness, we may be conformed to the

0: Almighty love, through Christ our Lord.
1: Amen.
0: The Lord be with you.
1: And with your spirit.
0: Lift up your heart.
1: We lift them up to the Lord.
0: Let us give thanks to the Lord our God.
1: It is right and just.
0: It is truly right and just, our duty and our salvation, at all times to acclaim you, O Lord, but in this time above all, to laud you yet more gloriously when Christ our Passover has been sacrificed. He never ceases to offer himself for us, but defends us and ever pleads our cause before you. He is the sacrificial victim who dies no more, the lamb once slain who lives forever. Therefore, overcome with paschal joy, every land, every people exult in your praise, and even the heavenly powers with the angelic hosts sing together the unending hymn of your glory as they acclaim.

You are indeed holy, O Lord, the fount of all holiness. Make holy, therefore, these gifts, we pray, by sending down your Spirit upon them like the dewfall, so that they may become for us the body and blood of our Lord Jesus Christ. At the time he was betrayed and entered willingly into his passion, he took bread and, giving thanks, broke it and gave it to his disciples, saying, "Take this, all of you, and eat of it, for this is my body, which will be given up for you."

In a similar way, when supper was ended, he took the chalice, and once more, giving thanks, he gave it to his disciples, saying, "Take this, all of you, and drink from it, for this is the chalice of my blood, the blood of the new and eternal covenant, which will be poured out for you and for many for the forgiveness of sins. Do this in memory of me."

Therefore, as we celebrate the memorial of his death and resurrection, we offer you, Lord, the bread of life and the chalice of salvation, giving thanks that you have held us worthy to be in your presence and minister to you. Humbly, we pray that partaking of the body and blood of Christ, we may be gathered into one by the Holy Spirit. Remember, Lord, your church spread throughout the world and bring her to the fullness of charity, together with Francis, our Pope, and Joseph, our Bishop, and all the clergy. Remember also our brothers and sisters who have fallen asleep in the hope of the resurrection, and all who have died in your mercy. Welcome them into the light of your face. Have mercy on us all, we pray, that with the Blessed Virgin Mary, Mother of God, with Blessed Joseph, her spouse, with the blessed apostles, and all the saints who have pleased you throughout the ages, we may merit to be co-heirs to eternal life, and may praise and glorify you through your Son, Jesus Christ. Through him and with him and in him, O God,

0: Deliver us, Lord, we pray, from every evil. Graciously grant peace in our days, that by the help of your mercy, we may be always free from sin and safe from all distress, as we await the blessed hope and the coming of our Savior, Jesus Christ.
1: For the kingdom, the power, and the glory are yours, now and forever.
2: 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Amen. The peace of the Lord be with you always.
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0: Behold the Lamb of God. Behold him who takes away the sins of the world. Blessed are those called to the supper of the Lamb.
1: Lord, I am not worthy that you should enter under my roof, but only say the word, and my soul shall be healed.
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0: Almighty ever-living God, who restore us to eternal life in the resurrection of Christ, increase in us, we pray, the fruits of this Paschal sacrament, and pour into our hearts the strength of this saving food, through Christ our Lord.
1: Amen.
0: We now offer a special blessing for all mothers, grandmothers, and godmothers, if you might bow your heads. Loving God, as a mother gives life and nourishment to her children, so you watch over your church. Bless these women, that they may be strengthened as Christian mothers. Let the example of their faith and love shine forth. Grant that we, their sons and daughters, may honor them always with a spirit of profound respect. Grant this through Christ our Lord. Prior to the final blessing and dismissal, we just want to publicly thank James and JJ, who for today was their first time serving at the altar of God. We pray that it might not be a fizzled out experience like karate or piano, but that they might serve at the altar of God for 50 more years. Not kidding. In other ways, of course, in various ways. The Lord be with you.
2: Amen.
0: May Almighty God bless you, the Father, and the Son, and the Holy Spirit.
3: Amen.
0: Go forth, the Mass is ended.
4: Thanks be to God. Please join in singing our hymn as we go forth, found on page 10 of your worship aid. We sing with Holy Mary on page 10 of your worship aid.

The Kinship of Catholics and Jews is a program sponsored by the Institute of Judeo-Christian Studies, Seton Hall University. I'm Father Lawrence Frizzell. I'm the director of the Institute and moderator of this program. With me today is Miss Nicole Floyd, who is in her final year coming up as a major in sociology and a second major in Catholic studies. So I welcome you, Miss Floyd, to join us today. We'll reflect upon the solemnity or the feast of the Sacred Heart of Jesus, which is celebrated on the Friday following the solemnity of the Most Holy Body and Blood of Christ, the Feast of Corpus Christi in Latin. The Feast of Corpus Christi then comes at the end of the cycle after Pentecost, where we focus on the mystery of who God is, three persons in one God, and then the following Sunday, in more recent decades, we've been celebrating the Feast of Corpus Christi, the gift of Christ in the Holy Eucharist at the Last Supper, on the

0: church wanting to dedicate not only one day to the feast of the Sacred Heart of Jesus, but the entire month of June is a time when we try to make a special reflection on the mystery of Christ's love. Now, we're looking then at who does evil to you, ro'echa, as yourself. And so that includes the question of enemies, that everyone has to be the object of God's love and our imitation of that mystery of God's love. And so today we would ask Miss Floyd to read the collect, that is the gathering prayer at the beginning of every liturgy. We have a prayer that draws together some of the main themes, and I'll have Miss Floyd read that text to us.
1: Grant, we pray, Almighty God, that we, who glory in the heart of your beloved Son, and recall the wonders of his love for us, may be made worthy to receive an overflowing measure of grace from that fount of heavenly gifts. Through our Lord Jesus Christ, your Son, who lives and reigns with you in the unity of the Holy Spirit, one God forever and ever.
0: So this is a typical prayer, of course, ending always through the intercession of Christ in the unity of the Holy Spirit, but our prayers are directed to God the Father. And whenever the word God is used, theos in Greek, in the New Testament, it is addressed to God the Father. Sometimes St. Paul will say, theos o pater, God Father, but we recognize that the title God alone refers to the Heavenly Father in the Christian tradition. Now here, the mystery of Christ's being beloved by the Heavenly Father. He is the one who from all eternity is the Son of God, but now has become incarnate, has taken on human flesh in the womb of Mary, and the one person then is both God and human being. And so we are offering glory to God. That's our response, which means that the glory of God is the manifest presence of God as a concept of coming from God, and then our response is to recognize, acknowledge that presence. So we give thanks and praise as we glory in the heart of Jesus, beloved of the Father. Now he is, of course, the source of all the gifts that God gives us. He is the source of the abundance of divine grace, free gift. And here we talk about the heart of Jesus being the font of heavenly gifts. So here the idea of a fountain. And in the Middle East, of course, where water is scarce, the idea of having an abundance of ever-flowing water would, of course, be a wonderful symbol on the human level of what God's gifts of life are associated. Light and water, of course, are essentials to all forms of life. Now, I would ask, when we come to this phrase of the font of heavenly gifts, we think back to the Gospel according to St. John in chapter 19, and so I'll ask Ms. Floyd to read verses 31 to 37 of John's Gospel, chapter 19.
1: Since it was the day of preparation, the Jews did not want the bodies left on the cross during the Sabbath, especially because that Sabbath was a day of great solemnity. So they asked Pilate to have the legs of the crucified men broken and the bodies removed. Then the soldiers came and broke the legs of the first and of the other who had been crucified with him. But when they came to Jesus and saw that he was already dead, they did not break his legs. Instead, one of the soldiers pierced his side with a spear, and at once blood and water came out. He who saw this has testified so that you also may believe. His testimony is true, and he knows that he tells the truth. These things occurred so that the scripture might be fulfilled. None of his bones shall be broken. And again, another passage of scripture says, they will look on the one whom they have pierced.

0: St. John's Gospel, of course, is very profound in its telling of the mystery of God's work through Jesus. And here we have, after the crucifixion and death of Jesus, the act of the soldier, in tradition he's called Longinus, who pierced the side of the Lord. And of course, this is taken to have us realize the openness of God's love manifested through the heart of Jesus, and from the heart of Jesus, from the sac that is around the heart, we might say technically, flows water and blood. And these are the symbol, of course, the sign of the of baptism and of the sacrificial death of Jesus on the cross. So here we have a foundation for the devotion to the Sacred Heart of Jesus, which will be developed especially in the Middle Ages and then in the 16th, 17th century in France, and that we'll discuss a little later. Now here, the gift of the faithful, gift to the faithful of the forgiveness of sins. Behold the Lamb of God who takes away the sins of the world, is the word of John the Baptist in the very beginning of John's Gospel, chapter 1, verse 29. And then we're pointing now to the way in which John interprets the death of Jesus in relation to two parts of the Sacred Scripture. From the text of the Torah about the lamb whose bones would not be broken, the Passover lamb then becomes a sign for the church in reflecting upon the work of Jesus, and then of course a text from the prophet Zechariah that they shall look upon him whom they have pierced. Now this twofold quotation of the scriptures is typical. In ancient times, people took a text from the Torah, a text from the five books of Moses, and then completed it with the text from the prophets or the Psalms. And so here we have in John's Gospel then the beginning of that tradition, which developed to the point where the devotion to the Sacred Heart of Jesus became a great center of focus for Catholic Christians. Now we'd ask Miss Floyd to read the alternative prayer that we call a collect. We have two choices in this case, and each one has a different facet, so I'll ask her to read the second possible choice of a collect for the Feast of the Sacred Heart of Jesus.
1: O God, who in the heart of your Son, wounded by our sins, bestow on us in mercy the boundless treasures of your love. Grant, we pray, that in paying him homage of our devotion, we may also offer worthy reparation. Through our Lord Jesus Christ, your Son, who lives and reigns with you in the unity of the Holy Spirit, one God, forever and ever.
0: We find in the devotion to the Sacred Heart of Jesus developed by St. Margaret Mary Alacoque in the 17th century in France, that the church and the faithful are called to make reparation for sins against God's mercy. And so the idea of making reparation for our sins is a dimension of this feast and of the way in which through the month of June Catholics will reflect upon the wonderful gifts that God has offered us in the mystery of his Son's death and resurrection. Now here the idea of God's mercy comes forth, the human sinfulness, the common lot of humanity, being alienated from God, needing to have a bridge back to goodness, a bridge back to union with the Heavenly Father, that of course is provided for Christians in our faith.

0: through the wood of the cross. Now here we talk about the mercy of God. In Latin, the word mercy is misericordia. And of course, the word cor, the Latin word for heart, is included in this idea of God's compassion showing itself through and in the work of Jesus. Now here we have the readings. We'll use the readings for the cycle C, in which the gospel is St. Luke's gospel in this liturgical year. And so we find that because St. Luke's gospel focuses on Jesus as good shepherd and the parable that's told, we go back to the prophet Ezekiel, who has an entire chapter 34, on the mystery of God's mercy showing itself through the call that God makes to his people to return those who survived the destruction of Jerusalem by Nebuchadnezzar in 587 BC. These people had gone into exile, had been deprived of their homeland, and the survivors, of course, had to be encouraged by the prophets to prepare for a return. And so Ezekiel does this. He's the one who was taken away. 597 he went into exile, and then in 593 he was called to be a prophet. He was already a priest from birth, but now he has a new vocation, a new mission, to encourage the people that indeed, in spite of all their sufferings and their alienation from the land, the loss of all that they hoped for, the loss of the temple and the city of Jerusalem, they're going to come back to the land, and God will guide them as a shepherd. So I'll ask Ms. Floyd to read the text of Ezekiel chapter 34.
1: Thus says the Lord God, I myself will look after and tend my sheep. As a shepherd tends his flock when he finds himself among his scattered sheep, so will I tend my sheep. I will rescue them from every place where they were scattered when it was cloudy and dark. I will lead them out from among the peoples and gather them from the foreign lands. I will bring them back to their own country and pasture them upon the mountains of Israel, in the land's ravines and all its inhabited places. In good pastures will I pasture them, and on the mountain heights of Israel shall be their grazing ground. There they shall lie down on good grazing ground, and in rich pastures shall they be pastured on the mountains of Israel. I myself will pasture my sheep. I myself will give them rest, says the Lord God. The lost I will seek out. The strayed I will bring back. The injured I will bind up. The sick I will heal. But the sleek and the strong I will destroy, shepherding them rightly. The word of the Lord.
0: So this is a part of the entire chapter, which is celebrating the mystery of God's shepherding of his people. And so God, above all, is the good shepherd, as we recall from Psalm 23.

celebrating the mystery of God's shepherding of his people. And so God above all is the good shepherd, as we recall from Psalm 23, which is used as the responsorial psalm to this passage from Ezekiel. Now God is drawing upon the knowledge of the people concerning the agricultural life of their homeland and of the way in which sheep and goats were, of course, the source of sustenance for the people, their source of food when they were wandering, especially they used the milk of goats and sheep to make yogurt or curds and so on. They would use the wool to make their clothing, and of course they had to protect the small animals from danger, and that was the role of the shepherd, to guide and protect, to lead the sheep to pasture, to keep them from danger, keep them in orderly wanderings. But there's always some that get lost, there's always some that stray. So this is an interesting text, that God is shepherding the sheep and providing them with the rest they need. They will give a place to lie down, he'll give the good pasture that they're looking for, and then he'll bring back those who have strayed, he'll bind up those that are injured, strengthen those that are sick, and heal them. Now this text ends with a rather stark and surprising phrase. In the Hebrew text it reads, "But the fat and the strong I will destroy." Now we have very early translations of the Jewish scriptures into Greek. And sometimes the translation, it seems, was made from a text that was earlier, an earlier version than the one that we have in Hebrew. That is, a certain manuscript was available to the person who did the translation. And in this case, the Greek text says, "And the fat and the strong I will guard or protect." Now, as we look at the Hebrew text and look at the Greek translation, we see that there's only one letter difference between the word destroy, the root is shamad, and the word to guard or protect, shamar. And the two letters are very easily confused if a person doesn't print them very carefully. And so when Jesus talked about every word of the Torah being precious, he said that not one yod, I mean a jot in English sometimes we say, or iota in Greek, that's the smallest letter of the alphabet, not one yod or not one tittle, one little stroke will be lost, but all must be preserved and copied very carefully. So when we look at the Greek text, we think that the translator must have copied a text which read the word shamar, which is the verb to guard or to protect, to keep, rather than the word which means to destroy. So there is a possibility that this encouragement of the sick and the suffering and those who are needing a special care would be completed not by a negative judgment against the fat and the sleek, but they too could be the beneficiaries of God's goodness. And of course God will feed them rightly, guide them, or the other translation could be, I will feed them with justice, so that there's order within the community, between members of the community, so that everyone would be given his or her due. So here the text of Ezekiel draws us attention to the assurance that given after long years of suffering and the exile in Babylon, that indeed God is going to restore his people to the land. And as the text moves on, we...

0: don't read the entire text in the liturgy, this, I will set up over them one shepherd, my servant David, and he shall feed them. He shall feed them and be their shepherd. And I, the Lord, will be their God, and my servant David shall be prince among them. I, the Lord, have spoken. So those are the verses that immediately follow the text which we heard proclaimed, which we'll have in the liturgy for the Feast of the Sacred Heart of Jesus. Now, the next passage comes from St. Paul's letter to the Christian community in Rome, and so we'll have Miss Floyd read from that text.
1: Brothers and sisters, the love of God has been poured out into our hearts through the Holy Spirit that has been given to us. For Christ, while we were still helpless, died at the appointed time for the ungodly. Indeed, only with difficulty does one die for a just person, though perhaps for a good person, one might even find courage to die. But God proves his love for us in that while we were still sinners, Christ died for us. How much more then, since we are now justified by his blood, will we be saved through him from the wrath? Indeed, if while we were enemies, we were reconciled to God through the death of his Son, how much more, once reconciled, will we be saved by his life? Not only that, but we also boast of God through our Lord Jesus Christ, through whom we have now received reconciliation. The word of the Lord.
0: So now again, we come to the theme of the human need of God's forgiveness and of the openness of God's power and goodness offered to us through the death and resurrection of Jesus. So we have the text that where St. Paul is giving us an understanding that our hearts are to be open to the gifts of God, that the mystery of the Sacred Heart of Jesus is, of course, to stimulate an imitation among us as his followers, and his work reconciled us to the Father. So St. Paul uses a very wonderful reflection or image. He says, well, for a good person, maybe somebody might be willing to die. And so we think of The Tale of Two Cities with Charles Dickens and the friend who is willing to die for the one who looks exactly like him. He could be substituted in the prison so that the other man could be free to have life and marriage with the woman they both love. So that is a powerful image, of course, in the novel of Charles Dickens. But even more powerful, St. Paul says, Jesus is willing to die when we were alienated from the Father, to reconcile, to bring us back. And this is one of the great themes, then, of this Feast of the Sacred Heart of Jesus, is the theme of reconciliation. Now, when we come to the Gospel, there's an acclamation which we will ask Ms. Floyd to read for us.
1: Take my yoke upon you, says the Lord, and learn from me, for I am meek and humble of heart.
0: So this is the beautiful text from Matthew chapter 11, verses 25 to 30, and so we are familiar with the larger passage. Come to me, all you who are weary and carrying heavy burdens, and I will give you rest. Take my yoke upon you, and learn from me, for I am gentle and humble of heart, and you will find rest for your souls. For my yoke is easy, my burden light. And so this, we continue to reflect upon the mystery of Christ's goodness. And then comes, of course, the text of the Gospel that we won't have time to study in detail, but St. Luke's parable of the shepherd who leaves 99 faithful sheep in the wilderness, goes out and seeks the stray. His urgent sense of rescuing the need of drawing attention to the one who is lost, the one who might be in danger, draws or

0: attention to the joy that is experienced when the shepherd returns having found the lost sheep. And so when we look into the life of the church, then it's of course important that we preserve the goodness within the parish life, for example, of the flock that is gathered around the church and the shepherd who is representing Christ as the pastor, looking to keep people safe from danger. That has its very important role, but then there's the challenge always to reach out for those who are confused, for those who have wandered, we might say. And so we keep in our life of prayer the openness to the way in which God's goodness will show itself in regard to everyone's life, that we will be drawn into the mystery of God's goodness through the heart, through the total devotion that Jesus offered in obedience to the Heavenly Father and in a wonderful generosity to all of humankind. So I thank our listeners for being with us today, and I thank Ms. Nicole Floyd for sharing with us the text of the Feast of the Sacred Heart of Jesus. And we invite our listeners to be with us again next Sunday for the Kinship of Catholics and Jews.
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1: Today, we have an extensive list of topics, but we'll be only covering them in 15 minutes because, unfortunately, there is a game tomorrow. I think it's softball or baseball, one of those two, but it did not stop us. So I know we have first the death of CNN creator, as well as Cartoon Network. Ted Turner passed away yesterday, May 6th, at the age of 87. What do you guys want to talk about that?
4: I mean, Ted Turner was a very interesting guy. Certainly someone who could probably not exist in today's landscape and probably would not have been able to create CNN in today's landscape. He was a man of many interests, and he was very unapologetic in whatever he did. He was very unafraid to show himself, and I think that would have gotten a lot of pushback in today's day and age. But he was bold enough and crazy enough to create CNN, TNT, TBS, and own the Braves and actually manage the Braves for a while. He was just crazy personality, to say the least. And he's someone who I don't know that CNN even really wants to be associated with anymore, with all the antics that he's pulled. But it's kind of just a forgotten piece of their history almost. It feels like the CNN of today is something that is very much removed from Ted Turner, who started it after getting into the Billboard business. And yeah, he's just a very interesting piece of history. There's certainly a lot that can be said about him, both positively and negatively. But yeah, he was, fortune favors the brave, and that was who he was. He was one of the Braves.
2: Yeah, I personally had a really deep appreciation for Ted Turner because my major is visual sound media, but I do my concentration in television production, and I really want to go into live news, and he really was groundbreaking for live television. Like, he created the world's first 24-hour cable news network, and that changed how people consumed breaking news. Before, news was very highly scheduled, and if there was breaking news, if it wasn't really big, they would have to wait for that next scheduled segment to hear about that or read about it in the paper the next morning. So I feel like making that new kind of segmentation and that new format for television was amazing. And nowadays, I feel like television is a little bit of a lost art. People are losing kind of that knack for especially television news, but I still love it. I love every time I work a show with breaking news, I love the adrenaline you get from breaking something. So I feel like he was one of the people who really brought that and made that a thing. This is breaking news. So very sad to see him go.

0: Yeah, kind of add on that. Like, in terms of his ownership of the Braves, I feel like that's something he just totally revolutionized baseball in that way, creating, I believe it's like one of the first superstations in network television. So he, that kind of paved the way for the format of national TV sports that we have nowadays. And there's so many things that couldn't happen without that. So, yeah, it. He did made a huge impact, whether, you agree with his personality or not.
1: Yeah, definitely. He is someone that we will be like remembering. And I think what Liam said at the beginning, like, I don't know that he could like survive today's day and age, but because of everything that we just named, like, we will continue to be like definitely talking about him.

0: and his impact and like what students can learn from him, because you know he did revolutionize TV, and while maybe it is not something that we like still use to this day the way that he like intended for us to use it and stay, you know, like alive and revolving, like it's still very present. And I mean, thanks to the 24-hour news like channel, like we have us, you know, like a wee little student department who, you know, gets news in that sense as well, and we don't have to wait until the next day. We can just post it on our Instagram story. So but speaking of also breaking news, there is a virus going around caused by rodents, and it started in a boat. They said they wanted 2016 back. I personally think we're bringing 2019 back, because the health organization, the Global Health Organization, or World Organization, has been like warning about the Hendrick virus and how to not transmit it, which is like airborne essentially, and it starts like from rodents, but somehow it gets transmitted through the air. So yeah, what are your thoughts on this? This is like kind of like a charged, gloomy and doomy topic, methinks, at least.
1: Yeah, I can also talk a little bit more on it. I've done quite a bit of research into hantavirus. Most of the time it is transmitted, like you said, from rodents, specifically from their feces. But this specific strain originates from the Andes mountain range. That's why it's called Andes hantavirus. And it actually is the only type of pulmonary hantavirus that is spread human to human. And the origin of this boat, like you were talking about, this is where the patient zeros for this new spread have originated. It departed from Argentina, and there was actually an outbreak of hantavirus there, Andes hantavirus, that that happened at a kid's birthday party. So this is probably where that originated, and the patient zero and his wife have died, but the rest of them who have caught it have been shipped to Johannesburg and are currently treated on an ICU. Hantavirus is very, very deadly. It carries about a 30 to 60% mortality rate based on which type of strain it is. But it is entirely treatable if you catch it in time. If you catch the symptoms in time, you're able to get yourself on machines that can pump your heart and lungs for you, because that's really where this hits, is it's in the lungs and the heart, and they shut down at the same time, and they shut down for an extended period of time, several days. So if you can get past that, this is a very survivable disease, but it does take very intensive care. So we'll continue to look at on this boat, on this outbreak, but that's really where we're sitting at with this hantavirus. It's this Andes hantavirus, which is the only one which is human to human of the predominant strains.
2: Yeah, and I think to just like go off that, another thing, like COVID, I felt like I was back in like 2020 researching about this. Like COVID, you can be asymptomatic. So the people who got off that boat and are now spread throughout the world, they don't know if they have it. It could be several weeks before any symptoms kind of appear. And so now, you know, people have to, the airports and all the governments are now have to work together to, you know, kind of contact trace these people. And yeah, it was just when they got off the boat, like they weren't initially aware of the situation and how that this could become a bigger thing. Right now, nobody is saying it's something to, like, experts are saying it's not something that, like, the large, broad public needs to worry about necessarily, but it is something to be on the lookout for. It's, you know, it's not highly contagious like COVID, but again, like Liam

0: saying, it's, close contact could be an issue. So it's really scary. And I was made aware yesterday by one of my friends that there was a couple who her husband was one of the three people who've died from it. And she got on the plane to go home and she ended up dying after she got home. So it was just like, that goes back to the scariness of the fatality rate for it.
1: Yeah, on personally, I'm very chronically online, so I have been seeing like all the memes and like all the takes people are saying, especially on TikTok. They're like, guys, please stay on the boat. But it's like, and people feel like there's like fear mongering going on. But every time I'm doing my research, I'm seeing like, especially WHO are saying, like the, as Caitlin was saying, like the general public really does not have much to be worried about. It's not comparable to COVID-19, but people are very distrustful right now, and are like kind of going on their own tangents. Like I know there's a flight attendant that made like a short contact with someone who was confirmed to have had it, and then now that flight attendant's getting like screened and everything, and now people are going around saying, oh my gosh, a flight attendant has it. So it's kind of showing how media literacy is really going down. People see one thing and they're believing it, and I really encourage everyone to do their own research and really see specifically what's going on, because I'm trusting the health officials. I'm really not too worried, but I'm really hoping the best for everyone that is still on the cruise.
2: Yeah, you totally bring up a great point. There's definitely a lot of infographics that are being provided right now by the organizations like WHO with information about this topic. And I understand totally like why people are mistrusting. Like I fall into that a little bit for sure, because it freaks me out. And I think this is something that it's valid to be a little like wary and scared of, especially considering that RFK just fired like people from the CDC, which by the way, it's kind of funny, but like not really, because we saw that when COVID was happening. I like the pandemic control group got fired by the Trump administration, like I think like 2 months before the pandemic like went full on blast. So I totally understand that. Like, distrust and what's happening, which is fair. But, at the same time, like Christine said, there are places where there are sources that are trusted that we should like look into and keep ourselves informed. And very quickly, I wanted to shift over to a case that has been happening, I think, since like June-ish
1: Yeah,
2: between Blake
1: late
2: Lively.
1: 2024 was like the initial accusation.
2: Yeah, tell us more about it, Christine.
1: So Justin Baldoni and Blake Lively met through working on the 2024 novel-based movie It Ends With Us. She was like the main girl in the movie. He played a love interest. It was about a very strong movie about like domestic violence. He also directed the film. In late 2024, Lively accused him of sexual harassment during the production, or creating a hostile work environment, and she accused him of orchestrating a smear campaign against her. He responded with a bunch of countersuits against her husband Ron Reynolds, and media outlets, including the New York Times, that were reporting on it. He was claiming this was defamation and his reputation and career were damaged by these. And then just weeks before, I believe trial was supposed to begin on May 18th, both parties reached a settlement and they released a statement. One of the most interesting lines to me from the statement was that, quote, they hope it brings closure and allows all involved to move forward constructively and in peace, including a respectful environment online, end quote. And that was very interesting to me because they mentioned like the online aspect of this trial. It's been incredibly reported on. Everyone is like picking their sides.

0: kind of reminded me of like Amber Heard and Johnny Depp when they had their whole thing. So I kind of just wanted to ask you guys, like, how do you think social media shapes public opinion even before like all the facts of the case were known? Because we don't even know like all the details on the settlement. But people are still sharing the opinions on it. I just want to know what you guys think.
1: I mean, social media definitely plays a big part of it. And that's exactly why this case got settled. This case got settled because Blake Lively and her entire legal team were going to have to try to prove that Justin Baldoni and the entire production set were maliciously and deliberately stoking these flames. And that was going to be near impossible to prove. So, you know, I mean, I look at this result as kind of a win for both sides, more so for Blake Lively than for the other side. They're kind of dropping something that they could very easily get away with, just for it to go away, pretty much. The only real leverage that Blake Lively had in this was the sexual harassment claims, which would have pretty much proved her point, but those got thrown out in April. So that was Blake Lively pretty much had no legs to stand on at this point, and this was her out as well. So this was both outs for both sides, and you know, they all in all, this was just more press for, you know, these actors and Hollywood as a general, and it was a great opportunity for people to play the pop culture game and get involved with their celebrities. So, you know, I think this is a bunch of hullabub about nothing. I mean, that's at least what the court case for the sexual harassment claims was thrown out for. Blake Lively pretty much could have stepped away at any point she wanted, and she continued to work there as an independent contractor. So, you know, like it or hate what was going on, it's just kind of what comes as being a public presence. And I think this entire situation is also what becomes of being a public presence. You know, she got a lot of flack. Everyone got a lot of flack because they're public people, because they are airing their dirty laundry out for the entire public to see. And so I think that is the role of social media in this. Is it was just something to fan the flames, and something that basically made it impossible for this case to play out in an actual legal setting.
2: Yeah, I think to add on to your point, like, both of these actors, social media kind of stalled their careers. I mean, Justin Baldoni had his own, you know, controversies in the past, whatever. You have, you know, opinions about him prior to this. And then both of them did. And so social media is sitting there, like, harping on both of them this whole time. If they didn't reach a settlement before they hit the court, who knows what happens to the rest of their careers in Hollywood? You don't know if something like this, I mean, how much have you heard of from Johnny Depp and Amber Glenn since that happened? Amber Heard, sorry, since that happened. So I think it was a lot of, you know, social media plays as part of, like Liam said, fanning the flames. And, you know, especially for Baldoni, like, Blake Lively has been in bigger things and has kind of a more, you know, well-known career, I guess, in that way. So for Baldoni, it definitely saved part of his career. So they, because of all the hate and all the backlash and all the opinions and controversies circling on social media, they need to quiet those in order for these, especially their PR teams, in order for these actors to, I mean, never have a chance of wanting to work in major films again.
3: Yeah, I think you guys totally have a point. I think social media, like, did fan and also, like, save. There's a silver lining with, like, how social media, like, played a part between this feud. Me personally, I think, you know, I do think this is, like, Johnny Depp, Amber Heard. Like, it's just the exact same thing. They're both wrong. They're both, like, dislikable characters with, like, somewhat of a redeeming qualities. And this, like, it feels like the conversation always gets overlooked. Like, the whole point of, like, these, like, suits and stuff. Like, there is actually, like, a conversation to be had about, you know,

these dynamics and like domestic violence, domestic abuse, and you know, there's just like bigger things here that social media definitely like overlooks because they are painting a two-dimensional story, which is he is wrong, she is wrong. And in terms of like relationships with any people, like anyone involved, any type of relationship, they are nuanced. And in the case of domestic situations, and especially like coworkers that are like accusing of like sexually assaulting each other, like there's definitely a nuance point somewhere. And I feel like for me, it is lost through social media. And I think that's all we have for today, honestly, unless you guys have any more overarching thoughts. Well, thank you so much for tuning in to Pirate Report. You can follow us on Instagram, which is WSOU News, and you can catch this episode on all platforms such as Spotify, Apple Podcasts, and iHeartRadio, and we shall see you guys next week. Goodbye. And then we can stop recording.

0: Good afternoon, cousins, and welcome to the Stan Kusikowski Happy Monday Night Polka Party. It's the 10th day of May, the year is 2026. It's the 6th Sunday of Easter, and here in the United States, it's Mother's Day. So happy
1: Mother's Day!
0: Happy Mother's Day to the mothers and the grandmothers, the great-grandmothers and the godmothers out there. We'll be with you for the next 2 hours to entertain, interpret, and inform. And as always, our show is dedicated to those in the hospitals, the nursing homes, the shut-ins, those of you who aren't feeling too good. Hopefully we'll bring a smile to your face. For everybody else, get up and do a polka once around the kitchen table.
1: Dzień dobry Państwu, witam wszystkich bardzo serdecznie i zapraszam do naszej dwugodzinnej audycji pod tytułem WSOU Polka Party, nadawanej dla Was z Uniwersytetu Seton Hall w South Orange, New Jersey, w każdą niedzielę od 12 do 2 po południu. 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
0: We're going to start our show off with Al Sajka and Hello Dolly Polka.

0: I'd like to welcome all of you who are listening over the internet. 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
1: Gonna stick with Al Soyka for a song or two, and this one's called The Rolling Ball Polka.

0: It is our objective to reach the sick and the ill, the homebound and the bedridden and the infirm and hospitalized, the handicapped, the incapacitated, the distressed, those who are terminally ill, others who are despairing, disabled, those recovering from their ailments, patients and guests in nursing homes, those in the shut-ins, the hungry, and the crippled, and the blind, and the lonely. These are the people that we're trying to reach every week, and we would be most grateful if those of us who are well would visit them, give them a call, send them a note, tell them you're thinking about them, especially during this time of the year.
1: Any time of the year.
2: That's right. Just let them know that you're thinking of them. In fact, I want to say hello to Rose today. Rose was in Mass. She's looking better. She's only using
1: That's
2: a walker
1: great.
2: Now. So, Rose, congratulations on that. And I'm sure that your children wish you a happy Mother's Day.
1: And our Ellie from Florida would like to

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Miss and love you. God bless always, Ellie. I enjoy being in Florida, but I do miss the Polka Party listeners. I miss Jack and Marie. But I hope to see you soon and enjoy your day. Have a happy Mother's Day, all. 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

0: 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As I said in Polish, that in Poland we celebrate Mother's Day in a couple of weeks.
1: May 28th, yes.
0: If you have mom living in Poland, you still have a time to do something about it.
1: Definitely. Get a card, send her a letter.
0: On flowers, too.
1: Oh, that would be wonderful.
0: Mm-hmm.
1: Shall we go to the obedic time?
0: Of course.
1: For all our wonderful angels, our angel obedic lovers, mm-hmm. Marisha and Anna and Marilyn and Irene and Barbara mm-hmm. and Genya, and of course our earthly obedic lovers, Wojciech and Jacek and Diane and everyone who loves an obedic. Here's the golden voice of Marian Lush with the La-di-da obedic.

0: Bardzo znany oberek.
1: That's so wonderful. And Marion Lush did have a golden voice. Let's do another couple by him. How about A Good Day?
0: Of course it's Good Day. Look at the sun coming out outside in Sound Orange, New Jersey.

0: That was a good one.
1: Of course, everybody knows this one.
0: Can we slow it down a bit?
1: Let's slow down. And this one I'd like to dedicate to all those whose parents are not with us, including myself. My parents passed away already, 2016-2017. And I'd like to dedicate to you, like me, who are missing them.
0: Tatushu imamushu was.

0: 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To był ten utwór.
1: And we're going to go to Happy Louie right now with
0: okay.
1: Oh My Mother Polka.

0: And that was a good one by Happy Louie.
1: Oh, yes.
0: Let's do another one by him.
1: Mm-hmm.
0: Open the window.
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0: 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Jesteśmy tutaj do godziny drugiej.
1: If you'd like to give us a call and we can announce Happy Mother's Day to your mothers or grandmothers, godmothers, whoever. Mothers to be, that's our number here is 973-761-9768. Again, 973-761-9768. I would suggest you try to get your call in before 1:30.
0: Yes. Let's go back this time to
1: Jerry Darlick and the Buffalo Touch with the High Bounce Polka.

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1: Tonight, we just got a phone call from Carl, our good, faithful listener.
0: Oh, yes.
1: And he wishes a happy Mother's Day to Ellie and Gosha and a happy Auntie's Day to me.
0: Oh, okay.
1: So thank you very much, Carl. Can't find the song you want, but let's do Jerry Darlak's Matka Waltz for you.

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0: 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Dzięki. Thank you very much, Diane. I'm very happy that you can spend this afternoon with you, mom. Pozdrowienia dla mamy. 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I'm gonna play something for you, mom, as well. And who else wrote it out? No, that's just advertisement, so I'm not gonna mention that. But anyway,
1: what
0: if you'd like to send us an email?
1: Email. The email address is simple: wsoupolkaparty@gmail.com. 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

0: Jacek just got one from Diane, and we'd love to hear from you too. So let's go to some music.
1: Jim Adamczyk, Polka Nightlife.
0: And the good times, Obedek.

0: Piękny obelek. 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
1: And we're in the month of May.
0: Yes.
1: And this is the springtime where a lot of people get married.
0: Oh, yes.
1: Between May and June, because it's cool out enough, but it's pretty enough with all the flowers. So let's say going to the wedding, and this is to everyone who's going to a wedding this year.
0: Mm-hmm. I know somebody who went to the wedding in Poland for yesterday's wedding.
1: Very good.

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1: 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Make sure you say a prayer for all of our service people, no matter where they happen to be around the world. Say a prayer for those in the hospitals and the nursing homes. Remember to pray for the world. People are losing faith, and we have to let them know it's important to have it. Remember, oh, happy Mother's Day to all the mothers, grandmothers, great-grandmothers, and godmothers out there.
0: And mothers-to-be.
1: And mothers-to-be, that's right. Remember, Jesus loves you. 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

Most Holy Virgin, Mother of God, Mother of all nations, whose image of Tzemach Tehovah Shrine bears scars by hostile hands, through your intercession obtained from your divine Son peace through truth and justice for the beleaguered people of the world. Queen of Peace, replace their despair by hope, dissension by love, darkness by the light of Christ. Despise not our petition, O Queen of the Universe, but in your mercy keep under your protection their heritage of the rights of man and true freedom. O Clement, O Loving, O Sweet Virgin Mary, Amen. Our Lady of Tzemach Tehovah, please pray for us.

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We come to you live each and every Sunday between 2 and 4 p.m., bringing to you the songs and music of Armenia, along with news, views, interviews, and community announcements. We have a full program and a full studio filled with volunteers ready for our journey into the Armenian world. Today is a very special day, a day dedicated to mothers. It is Mother's Day. No matter what we say about our mothers and what we do for our mothers, we always remain indebted to them for their caring hearts and unconditional love. This program that is filled with songs and music, which we dedicate to our mothers, wishing them all happy Mother's Day. I am Caleb Adjukagian, and I hope you can stay with us until 4 p.m. and enjoy all we have for you. Enjoy the program.

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0: 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Kayla, what comes to mind when you think of mom, and what is your message to your mom, who I'm sure is listening to you?
2: When I think of my mom, I think of how hardworking she is and how much she does to support me and my sisters. So the message that I have for her is just thank you for always inspiring me and encouraging me to do whatever I can, because it's really inspired me to do things like get on this radio and go to college and have all these opportunities that I wouldn't have otherwise. So thank you for that. Love you and can't wait to see you soon.
0: Mira?
3: Well, my mom, as I hope, I know all moms are, but my mom and the motherly love she has, it's they love you not for what you do or if you cure cancer, if you get good grades, like they love you just because you are who you are, and they love that you are their kid and they cherish you. And that's what I see with my mom, is that no matter what bad I do or good I do, she loves me regardless, and it kind of reflects God in a way, and the Virgin Mary as well. So
0: that's really, really heavy what we are saying. We are not reading Hallmark's magazines or cards. We are coming from the heart. And Serge Guespagelas Asmasa Bambas Avelcinelov.
1: Կարծեմ շատ քերեցիկ ձեւով բոլորս էլ արդայդվեցան, we all gave our thoughts from heart, as you said, nothing else I can add to it, let's add a beautiful song from Christine.
0: Absolutely.
1: From Christine Papelian.
0: Happy Mother's Day to all mothers, and this song goes to all of you. We love you and respect you, and you are special.

0: You're listening to the Armenian Radio Hour of New Jersey, and we were supposed to have a baseball game today, and very last minute there was changing plans, and most of the volunteers were informed that they will be having a late start. And only last night we heard that the baseball was canceled, and we have regular programming today, so we apologize to Florence and to Haig
1: that they couldn't deliver their news for this weekend, and to our listeners that they couldn't hear what the news was in Armenia. And there were plenty of news this past week also, but I'm sure next week they're going to catch up and make up for it.
0: Kayla and Miran, when we drove into school, it was more quiet. We know the semester is coming to an end. I know there are exam periods which will be done by Monday, Tuesday, Wednesday. How do you feel, and what are the plans for the summer?
2: I feel pretty good about the semester coming to an end. Obviously, it's sad to see all of my friends go. And unfortunately, I'm the last, one of the last ones leaving, since I'm leaving the last day, Tuesday. But I'm looking forward to summer. I'm doing a study abroad program at the school, so I'm going to Rome with some of my friends, and I'm sure that will be very exciting.
0: You know, we over the summer, there's a lot of changes happening, of course. Many, many positions are refilled and people move ahead. And I assume we will not be seeing you most of the summer. Am I right?
2: I'm pretty sure, yeah.
0: You're pretty sure. And Miran, what are your plans for the summer, and will you be around for the summer?
3: Yeah, I'll be around for the summer. For the summer, though, I'll be working at my job full-time now, so no more video games. And I will be on a couple vacations here and there, though, you know, maybe going down to the beach. I do look forward to this Deacon's Training Camp, though. Me, Hagop, my brother, and some friends, we're going to go to upstate New York at St. Narcisse Seminary, and we're going to train to be some good deacons.
0: Speaking of deacons, next weekend is a big weekend for St. Mary's Armenian Church of Livingston, as the church will be celebrating its 100th anniversary, and there will be acolytes and deacons and subdeacons who will be
3: ordained
0: or promoted. You will be?
3: Yeah, I'll become a debuter. I'm going to become an acolyte. A little too late, but you know, I was supposed to be a acolyte 6 years ago, but then COVID came, so they postponed it ever since, and then the substitute priests in between. So I've been waiting around for a while, but you know, on this track, maybe I'll be a deacon by 50. But I really look forward to being ordained an acolyte.
0: And Hagop will also be ordained next Sunday.
3: Yes, me, Hagop, Armin Halajian,

0: then Harach, which is Ted Voskan's kid, and then Vincent, who is one of the new kids at the church, and then Robert, he's going to be a subdeacon.
1: I'd like to wish all the community a happy anniversary. It's 100th year. 100 years ago, people settled in this part of the world, and they came up with their schools and churches, and it's a beautiful history St. Mary's has, as well as St. Thomas and Fairlawn, St. Leon, and Union City. We have quite a few churches that began as one church, and they split later on as the communities grew. And now we have 5-6 Armenian churches, 7 maybe, depending who counts, what churches you include. But basically, we are very proud of each and every church, and they are very active, and they keep the Armenian way of life. This next song goes to all the parishioners in St. Mary's, and all the acolytes, and the deacons, and the subdeacons, and all the beautiful people who make the

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0: 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That's all. Katie Head, Happy Mother's Day, Katie Nar. You have love, Jamanagan Tsutsek, Abahov.

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0: We heard a lot of Mother's dedicated songs, many of those we normally don't hear throughout the year. We hear them once a year, but we keep wanting to hear them. We have plenty of songs in Armenian about dedicated to mothers. But moving away from the topic of mothers, what else is going on, Miran and Kala?
1: Well, I mean, something that we hear worldwide going on is this new virus called the Hantavirus, I think is what it's called.
0: Yeah.
1: It started on a cruise, if I'm correct. Not sure.
2: Yeah. They have talked about how it started on a cruise ship, and there was a lot of debate over what...
3: They said it started on a cruise ship, and there was a lot of debate over what country should take the passengers of the cruise ship, since the virus is contagious and it's supposedly very deadly.
1: Supposedly.
3: So there's a lot of debate over where the cruise ship should go and what should happen to the victims, but...
1: Didn't you say there's a case in New Jersey?
3: There's potential exposure in New Jersey, and there are cases across America, which isn't good.
1: So we might be looking at a COVID 2.0, a COVID 20.
0: Apparently, this time around, a lot of experts that I heard, they are saying this is not like COVID, and for a weird reason. Apparently, it's very deadly, so it cannot last long enough to transmit easily. And apparently, while it's transmissible, it's symptomatic as well, so you would feel that you're sick. One thing that was deadly for COVID was it wasn't symptomatic when it was transmissible. Yeah. So you could have had it and transferred it to me here today, even though you were feeling perfectly fine.
1: Yeah.
0: And then it would take days. So all the predictions are it probably is going to be very contained. But people are obviously are getting the trauma of past and are getting scared. And
1: do you know where it originated from? I think it was from a rat or something.
0: I think the thinking was that the folks who had it, they had it actually weeks earlier from Argentina. It didn't happen on the cruise itself.
1: Yeah.
0: So they were going apparently in places in Argentina that are prone to having this virus. Hmm. And actually, the first time I heard about this virus of all was, I don't know if you guys remember Gene Hackman, who passed away last year in his 90s. He was...
1: Is the virus that old?
0: This is apparently a virus that does exist. Long time ago it has existed, but it's very rare to catch for humans because it has to be from the feces of rats, and it has to be somehow aerosolized or whatever the word is.
1: So avoid New York City is what you're telling me.
0: But it unless you are blowing it with a blower, it doesn't get into the air, and it's very hard for you to catch it. But apparently it seems like...
1: So Gene avoid Hackman's, the alleyways of New York City.
0: I guess that could be one way. But Gene Hackman's wife, apparently, they lived in some remote house, and they may have had somebody clean up, and that somehow has caused the virus to come up or something.
1: That's interesting. Yeah. Well, everyone, please stay safe. I guess keep updated with this as much as you can, or not.
0: The other thing is oil that's going on up and down depending on...
1: I think, aren't the gas prices still going up?
0: Yeah, it depends on the
1: day. It's still a problem. Yeah. Everyone's like a... Because everyone's moved on from the news of, you know, the war and everything. But I think it's still going on.
3: I think it's still going on as well.
0: Yeah, it depends on the day or the week. I just saw next to my home it was 560 something.
1: I definitely seen it move up because every time I come to Sien Hall, I pass by this gas station. They purposely have higher gas prices, but even their gas prices are raising every week. So I'm like... Something's going on behind the scenes, or I guess the strait is still closed.
3: They had the strait open for, I think, maybe a day or less than, and then it immediately closed again.
1: Yeah.
0: Yeah. And then the other thing related to

0: Justice Department is investigating about $7 billion worth of trades that happened related to oil right before...
1: Oh, the inside trading? Yeah, no. That's an interesting story. Like, right before Trump tweeted out something that exploded the market and crashed oil, someone just put in, like, $7 billion worth of, S&P futures. It's crazy. It's been going on for a while, so...
0: And I saw a caricature that was a little bit funny without being political about it, but I found it to be funny where the press secretary is at the podium, wants to announce something, and then people are saying, wait, five more minutes, and then
1: she's like, what are we waiting for?
0: What the heck? I need to go in the front of the podium and saying, we're finishing our bets.
1: We're putting our trades in.
0: Whether they are true or not, but they are at least very suspicious, and it's good that the Justice Department is investigating.
1: Yeah.
0: Any other thing going on nowadays? I know your vacation plans, and we enjoyed having Kayla around while every Sunday and just making the announcements, etc. And she's looking forward, and you as well, Miran, looking forward to Tuesday, 12 noon.
1: Yeah, we're just waiting for our finals. Yeah.
0: You have the minutes, the hours, you're counting down the hours.
1: Two more days.
0: It's the best day of school, I guess.

0: End of year. Well, let me ask you, what's the second best day of school?
1: The second before last day of school.
0: I think the first day of
1: school. Second best day of school, probably the last day before Christmas break.
2: That's what I would say.
0: What, Christmas?
2: Yeah, the last day before Christmas
0: break. Maybe I was wrong. I used to tell my kids that the second best day of school is the first day because you would end up missing your friends. And
1: in a way, true.
0: And you want to get away from your parents, those folks, and you just want to go back to your...
1: Those old guys,
0: I know. Anyway, but it's good to have you both every Sunday. And we can't wait until having you both back. After the summer and throughout the summer.
1: I'll be around here.
0: Whenever you're around, just drop in. You know, this is where we love to be around and talk to each other and go for pizzas also.
1: Some Creechans,
0: Or Creechans, sure.

0: 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We are in our 47th year of service to the community. 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
1: The Armenian Relief Society, Agnuni Chapter of New Jersey, will be hosting its annual Mother's Day celebration titled Blooming Through Generations on Tuesday, May 12th at Seasons Restaurant and Catering in the Township of Washington, beginning at 6:30 p.m. This promises to be an elegant evening featuring raffles and prizes, a fun photo booth, and music by DJ Shant. The raffle prize is a designer handbag featuring a Louis Vuitton monogram and Briante Diana satchel with a retail value of $2,850. Raffle tickets are $50 and the drawing will take place during the Mother's Day event. You do not need to be present to win. More details in the Armenian Interests newsletter. Darren Hagopian, Artistic Director of Pegasus Orchestra, will present New Voices, Journey of Armenian Music with Tatif Baroyan and Suren Bakrutuni on Friday, May 15th at 7:30 p.m. at Merkin Hall in New York City, 129 West 67th Street. 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
0: St. Mary Armenian Church of Livingston, New Jersey, will celebrate its 100th anniversary on May 16th to 17th, 2026. 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
0: Friends of Holy Martyrs Armenian Day School will hold the school's annual gala dinner dance on Saturday, June 6, 2026 at the North Hills Country Club in Manhasset Entertainment, provided by Maïs Yassayan from France. 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

أهلا وسهلا. 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This is Huda Ismail, your host for this afternoon. 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
1: 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And the New York Giants are the Super Bowl champs in February.

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1: Empire Sports Talk here at 89.5 WSOU. Jacob Glick, Ross Vacatur, David Martino with you here tonight. Guys, how are we doing? School year's effectively over.
2: I'm doing very good. You know, I'm just looking to get done with these finals and get out of here.
3: Yeah, I got one more Tuesday and I'm up out of here. I think I'm going to be here for a little bit at this station throughout the summer, but as far as the classrooms go, I got one more Tuesday and then I'm out of here too, but all is well.
1: I submitted my last assignment of the semester yesterday, I think. I know more finals, so heading home tomorrow. Got to figure out what I'm doing over the summer, but a couple things we got to talk about today. Baseball season, well into the swing of things now. Three Mets fans in the booth tonight. Not a lot going well for them. First, we're going to talk about just what have you seen go wrong for them so far.
2: I mean, the best way to put it is everything. Injuries, they can't hit the ball, they can't pitch. I mean the options are endless here. I think, but it really starts with Soto and Lindor. They can't seem to get along. I think that's really the start of it.
3: Yeah, I mean, how much time you got, right? Every day, like you said, David, when they pitch, they can't hit. When they hit, they can't pitch. That's the moral of it for me, is because we've seen signs out of the lineup, we've seen signs out of the staff, but they never come at the same time. And even when they do, like, you'll get a solid outing out of somebody, you'll have it seems like their offensive bursts all happen at once, too. They'll get shut out, they'll put up one run, two runs, then you'll have a game where they put up nine runs through the first three innings, like that Minnesota game, and it winds up being when you have to sweat, it winds up being like a one-run game. Even the game the other day against Colorado, I almost nitpicked the wins more than the losses, because you look at some of these wins that come once in a blue moon, they wind up being far closer than you even imagine them being. And that's just a sign of a mentally weak and fragile team. There's everything about this team. It's not even just a bad team. It's a broken team. Every button they push has been wrong. In the offseason, once the season has started, I mean, you look at today's lineup, Austin Slater wasn't on the team a month into the season. He's batting third. That's Bo Bichette and Juan Soto's protection. And if we're being honest, Bo Bichette, Juan Soto, they're not exempt of the blame either. And I know we'll get into it in a little bit, the coulda, woulda, shouldas of the offseason. But you know what? If Bo Bichette, Juan Soto come here and they can't perform, I don't care about Wilson Contreras and Ty France. I saw Ty France's name as a coulda, woulda, shoulda signing today. If we signed Ty France, could you imagine what Twitter would have looked like that day? And rightfully so. So that's the point of the season we're in right now, is we're wishing we had Ty France. We'll get into it in a little bit. I don't want to, go overboard right out the gates. But, yeah, this season's been a total disaster. You guys are right.
1: Listen, I've done this last Empire Sports Talk of the year. All 3 years I've been in college now. So my freshman year, 2024, much like the same spot I'm in right now, was just not a good spot. Last year I was on my high horse. I was talking a lot, which they backed it up at the time. We know how it ended down the stretch. And this year, again, probably the worst of the three, I'd say. I mean, there's just, like, no bright spots for this team. I'd say, like, one of the lone bright spots, but, Freddie Peralta's probably been pretty much what you expect this year, right? He's, like, that was 3.12. Nolan McLean's having a pretty good sophomore year. Clay Holmes has been everything you could ask for and more. But Kodai Senga and David Peterson are just beyond abysmal. It's just ridiculous how bad they've been. It more comes down to the bullpen. I mean, thinking that Devin Williams would replace Edwin Diaz, a proven closer in New York, for a guy who was bad in his only season in New York and continues to be bad, I mean, that was just ridiculous. I think that was going to work, and it's been proven wrong. That's not going to work. Luke Weaver's another one. That doesn't work. So it's just like David Stearns has not been here 3 years, and it's this strategy of, I'm more obsessed with finding a guy who could be good than as opposed to, paying an extra $2 million a year for a guy who's actually good. I don't understand why he is so against just signing actual relievers. There's nothing. You don't get a trophy for having the most pitchers ever used in a single season. Like, I don't know if you guys disagree. You don't get a trophy for using 46 pitchers in a season. That's more of a sign of bad roster construction than anything else. And the fact that he's doing it, we gave Craig Kimbrell high leverage innings this weekend that he gave up a grand slam. I don't know what else you expected. He's 37 years old, throwing 91 miles an hour, and we're giving this guy. It's not the first time that's happened either. I don't get it.
2: The pitching and 46 pitchers in a year, you don't get trophies for that. You're right, but I don't know why they signed Devin Williams when, in fact, they ended his season 2 years ago.
1: And the guy ended his career. The guy who ended that season isn't here anymore. I agree with letting him walk. That's another thing, but I think it's kind of funny.

0: It's funny because they saw he stunk in Milwaukee, he stunk in Queens, he stunk in the Bronx, and now he's stinking in Queens. Like, what are you doing?
1: Could we also talk about how when David Stearns was in Milwaukee, he traded Josh Hader so that Devin Williams could be the closer, and the entire team basically turned on him for it, and that's why he doesn't have a job there anymore?
2: Gee, yeah, I wonder. Was that before or after Devin Williams punched the wall and missed the rest of that season?
1: I think that was before, because that was in 2022, right, when the Brewers imploded on the stretch and he punched a wall and was out. When
2: you can't forget the little WWE promo Luke Weaver gave us after our first win in 3 weeks. And then, of course, you know, it's a rite of passage here with the Mets. You don't follow suit with it the next time you're on the mound, you get blown up. And all that, you know, that lip service he gave us was for nothing.
0: Yep.
2: That's what it is. So you look at, you guys have harped on Williams. Weaver stunk. Just right out the gates, this approach, you know, you want to be, when Cohen, one of his many tweets, I'm sure we'll get into a bunch of them in this segment, but the one, was it a tweet or was it a press conference? He said he wanted to be the East Coast Dodgers.
1: Remember, he said he wanted to win a World Series in 3 to 5 years. That window
2: right
1: was closed.
2: Right at the gates. Yeah.
1: So that window was closed, but the problem, like I've said it all the time, if you want to compete with the Dodgers, you got to spend like the Dodgers, and they haven't shown a willingness to do that, at least since David Stearns took over. They've gotten Juan Soto, which very obviously was Steve Cohen's doing. But other than that, you're letting every pitcher leave. You're letting every pitcher go to other teams. I mean, you had, in the last 2 years, you've had Max Fried on the market. You could have traded for Garrett Crochet, and then you give up two top prospects for Freddie Peralta, who's not bad, but Crochet is way better. You let Max Fried go to the Yankees. You let the Dodgers on every pitcher there is.
2: You flew out to Japan to get Yamamoto.

0: And I get that was the one where they were in the bidding war. But you know what? That's one, because look at another bidding war for Soto. Yeah. Right? That was one where you got to remember 48 hours before that pen hits the paper with Soto here in Queens, he wasn't not only the favorite, there were like four or five teams ahead of us.
1: Yeah.
0: The Yankees bringing him back. I think the Red Sox were heavily in on him. Toronto.
1: And that's what it is. Once he bought the team and he was, what is he? He is two times the amount of money as the second registered owner. I think it's Toronto. Right?
0: Yeah. Even a single owner. That's Rogers.
1: I think he's like two times as wealthy.
2: Yeah.
1: And, you know, he was doing it his first 3 years here. He came in, immediately traded for Francisco Lindor, gave him that big contract. I think he tried to extend to Grom, obviously that didn't work out. The next offseason he goes and signs Max Scherzer, and then the whole thing with Marte, Cannon, Escobar in one night, trades for Chris Bassett after the lockout's over, and they lose that season. Hey, I'm going to go sign Justin Verlander. I'm going to go give Carlos Correa a $300 million contract. You know, and he was doing these kind of things. I don't know what the difference is now. I mean, I'd have to assume it's front office philosophy, but obviously it's not working. And it kind of brings me to my next point. I got to move the conversation along here. I think we can all agree we're out on Carlos Mendoza. At what point? I mean, I'm already out on him at this point too. But what point do we officially say we're out on David Stearns as well?
3: I mean, I've been at that point ever since this offseason when he's again bargain bin shopping. I go through this every single year with every single one of my teams, and I think, and you know, I was foolish enough to think the Mets would be different this year. They would, you know, spend money because they have a bajillion dollars to spend. And again, this East Coast Dodgers stuff, it's not working. You have the second highest payroll in the league next to the Dodgers. And you're playing like a bottom team. You're playing like the Rockies right now.
1: The problem is they have it's $350 million and they have over $100 million tied up in guys who aren't playing or aren't on the team. Mm-hmm. Lindor's not playing right now. Frankie Montas isn't on the team. Marcus Semien is horrid. Well, maybe we'll talk about that later. I don't even think it needs to be spoken about how bad he is. We paid him for all of Jeff McNeil's contract. He's out playing well in Sacramento. You paid down Brandon Nimmo, who's doing better than Semien is. And then you have other guys who are hurt. You have AJ Minter, who hasn't pitched in over a year. You know, you can't control that, but still.
0: Stroman Nye is your mop-up duty guy. He's the highest paid pitcher on the team.
1: And he's awful.
0: Well, that's the whole thing, too, and this will kind of intertwine everything. You know, you look at the fact that when you throw names out there like Carrick Skubal, Edwin Diaz, and Stroman Nye, what do they all have in common? They got loose bodies in their elbows. I don't even know what that means, by the way.
1: You know what the difference is between them and Nye?
0: Two of them are perennial all-stars that got the surgery. The third one's a missionary that didn't want to hold out for the surgery.
1: Well, I think the perennial all-star part's not even important. It's the fact that he has an elbow injury, and he's not fixing it. That's the bigger problem.
0: He doesn't even have the benefit of the doubt. This is a guy that was 1 foot out the door of the league. And that's where I go back to, you know, look, I wouldn't trade a thing in the world for the run in 2024. It stinks that that never, you know, articulated into a ring. But at the same time now, in hindsight, I almost look at that run, it kind of gave this front office false hope. You know, mm-hmm. The first year, because if you look objectively, that approach in that offseason, and the numbers were proof, the first they went deeper into that season still being below 500 than we're at this point. They never lost 12 in a row, but it was worse further into the season back in 24, and that was the same type of offseason he's had. Just every signing, every button he pushed was lightning in a bottle, so that convinced them that this was going to work forever. Because if you look, Severino was awful. Sean Manaya was barely in the league. Jose Iglesias was retired.
1: The thing I'll give him with Luis Severino is the stuff was he was still throwing 99. Like that
0: he couldn't leave the third inning without getting booed. Like he had the stuff, he couldn't locate. He was shot.
1: It was like a 12 million. Like that was. And the thing is too is that was his first year here. The Mets were bad in 23. They weren't expected to be good that year. The problem is now you give Juan Soto a 15-year deal. You have Lindor who's aging out. We got to say it how it is. He's going to be 33 at the end of this year. How much more time do you have left where you could just say, you know what, hey, I'm going to see if this works. You know, I'm going to put together a team for the reclamation projects. I'm going to go get Luis Robert, who hasn't been good in 3 years. I'm going to go get Jorge Polanco, who's been good one of the last 4 years. You know, I'm going to give Craig Kimbrell high leverage innings. I'm going to sign Mike Talkman. Your four hitters, Jared Young, who has 6 career home runs at 30 years old.
0: you pair these names up, like this year, right, Craig Kimbrell is like the, you know, you come up with a name. I'm blanking on that year's bullpen, but it's a Reed Garrett, just for the sake of a name. And you look at Severino and Manaya are like, you know, Clay Holmes have been phenomenal. Give credit where credit's due. That was a diamond in the rough.
1: Yep.
0: And then there's a Frankie Montas who's been a total whiff. Griffin Canning, who was looking solid, but then fell apart. And then you look at the lineup, like having Jared Young in your four hole, Austin Slater in your three hole. I can't believe it when I saw that today.
1: Did you know who Andy Ibañez was 2 weeks ago?
0: I knew he was a Tiger. I didn't know, to your point, I didn't know he played for like three other teams since. I knew a couple years ago. But like going back to that team, that's like having DJ Stewart in your five hole. Like that team wasn't particularly good either. They call it what it is. They got lucky. You know what? They didn't wind up getting a ring out of that team. Realistically, that season should have ended in Game 3 in Milwaukee if it weren't for the miracle home run that we brought up. Then yep. You don't have a Philly series to win.
1: Forget about Milwaukee.

0: You had Jose Iglesias come up and hit 340 for 3 months.
1: And Martinez.
0: Yeah, well, JD Martinez, was terrible.
1: But he got it going with the clubhouse.
0: And then you had Mark Vientos, who somehow at 30 home runs didn't hit like 202. He hit, 265, I think, something
1: like
0: that.
1: He holds the record for most RBIs in a postseason.
0: Yeah. Mark Vientos does that, and then he stinks the next 2 years.
1: They don't even make the dance. Shout out Abdo here. They don't even make the dance if it's not for Luis Angel Acuna being the statistical best hitter on the roster. Look it up. He had a 4-digit OPS. He's not even on the White Sox 2 years later. Mark Vientos, I got to see people. It's funny enough about Acuna. I got to see people on Twitter. There's this one tweet I always go back to. Somebody tweeted out when Vientos started the year with a 4-digit OPS himself, had like 5 homers, none of which were timely, just like Alvarez, another guy we could get into. And he puts out a tweet, no matter how bad Robert is here, we'll always win that trade because we gave up Acuna instead of Vientos. Which between those two, Acuna's probably worse, but it's trash and garbage. They both stink, and that 24 run doesn't happen without either one of them. That's how quick stuff can snap with this franchise.
0: Here's the thing with that is I don't understand where they were kind of going after 2024 because, you know, you kind of had the infrastructure there and you had Lindor, you had Nimmo, who you thought was going to be here for like 6 more years. You wanted to bring back Alonso. You didn't want to bring back Alonso. I don't really know what the plan was there. You had Vientos, who you thought was good. And then you let part of the rotation, like you let Jose Quintana walk after he was as rock solid as a guy can get for you. You let Luis Severino walk and then signed Frankie Montas for the same deal when one guy was good the year before and one guy wasn't good the year before, which will never make sense to me.
1: Montas and Severino.
0: Severino wasn't a world beater, but he was an above league average starter.
1: That's
0: whereas
1: where
0: Montas was terrible.
1: I think they went the Severino approach a year prior. And if you look at it, comparing the two, Sevy was
0: on... But the thing is, that didn't make sense to do that because Severino was already good and Montas was not, and they wanted the same deal.
1: No, well, and look, I mean, the one guy they did keep from that run is the guy we just got on for being the mop-up duty guy who doesn't want surgery. So you don't know. Yeah. I mean, look, Iglesias was terrible for San Diego last year. But like, there's a world where we bring him back and hate him.
0: Well, I was always against bringing Iglesias back, but if you didn't want to bring back Severino, why would you bring back Minaya?
1: I wouldn't have brought back either. I thought that entire team was just, like I said, lightning in a bottle.
0: Yeah,
1: it was a collection of guys 1 foot out the league, and it happened to work.
0: You had Jose Quintana, who, you know, he's not good anymore. He's piece 38 pitching for the Rockies. I don't know what else you could expect. But he goes to Milwaukee last year, and he has a good year.
1: In March, by the way.
0: And he would get paid like $4 million or something like that. That was the most like obvious guy to bring back in that rotation. Even if you brought him back as the 5 starter and he was bad, you DFA him, you don't think about it. You pay him the $4 million and he's gone. Now you're stuck paying Frankie Montas $17 million. He's not even on the team.
2: I feel like the Mets do this stuff all the time. Like you said, they're paying, what, like 10 people that aren't even on the team?
0: It's $110 million to guys who aren't playing.
2: And Bobby Benito.
0: Yeah, that's
2: that's a whole nother thing, but that I feel like the Mets are always going to dig themselves in a hole with this kind of stuff because they shell out these deals to guys who are subpar and have the potential to be good. They, you know, they have a solid year on a stinky team. Look at Luis Robert; he had an okay year last year. And they go, let's trade for him because they think he's going to be good, and then he's awful.
0: I don't mind Luis Robert trades. Again, Luis Angel Acuna is not good enough to play in the White Sox. The issue is, you know, you go into a season relying on a guy like that to basically you hinged your season on him being good and Jorge Polanco being good and Bo Bichette being good. Bichette's the most surprising, but even he was bad 2 years ago. So this wasn't even impossible to happen. But going into the season with Jared Young was hitting 5th in the opening day roster. You had Brett Beatty, who had one good half season in his 4-year career. You had Luis Robert, who's been bad for 2 years. You had Jorge Polanco, who was good for one half of the last 3 years.
2: Mm-hmm.
0: And then you wonder, so here's the thing that we're going to get to before we get to trade deadline and all that kind of stuff, because apparently it's coming up quicker than we expected, because I think it's a foregone conclusion that Carlos Mendoza is staying the entire year at this point if they haven't fired him yet.
2: Yeah, I think it's been decided that he's staying in front of us.
0: I don't think he's coming back. But the question is, by not firing him, the Mets are either admitting that A, there's nothing wrong with what's going on, or B, they expected this to happen, or C, they genuinely think they're going to turn it around. So which one is it, and how do they still believe that?
2: I think it's C. I think they're delusional enough to think they can turn it around with this current roster. You know what's funny? I think I read like an Instagram post or a Twitter post the other day, and it was like the Mets need a big bat. What about Bryce Harper? Why would the Mets trade for Bryce Harper?
0: I saw someone say Luis Arias.
2: Why? Why would they do that?
1: Stephen Kwan. I mean, here's the thing. I think I'm with you guys. He's staying for the long run. I think he's gone after the season. I think he got a 3.

0: contract he's done after the season, but by not firing him now, I mean, again, they're admitting, they're admitting that something's, that this is okay, they expected this to happen, or they think they're going to turn it around, all of which are incorrect.
1: No, they're punting on the year, which is kind of, you know, foreshadows what he does, you see, on a game-to-game basis, where he goes with the punt more than anybody else. I think, if anything, when you're talking about Stearns, once in a, you know, blue moon, he does these press conferences and say, we don't think it's Mendoza's fault. All right, who else's fault could it be? Front and center, it's the guy having the press conference. And I think it's a collection of everybody. I think, you know, I don't know how much of an impact a manager has in this day and age of the sport. You know, talk about all these, you know, pre-decided lineups and these analytical approaches. So I'm not sure how many buttons he's truly pressing. But then that goes up to the front office. And like you said, Jacob, I mean, look, the majority of the offseason, you preach, you know, run prevention. You don't have a single bona fide first baseman on the team. Yeah, Brett Beatty's played like six different positions this year.
2: That's another thing.
0: Because I don't think he was being serious when he said that. Because if he was, if you trade Nemo, who's a above league average hitter, for run prevention, and then you play Mark Vientos in the field every day, you play Bo Bichette at a position he's never played before, you play 5'10" Jorge Polanco at first base, and he played one inning of first base in his major league career, you have Brett Beatty playing right field, you have Soto playing the outfield at times, who's one of the worst outfielders in the league, and then you have Francisco Alvarez behind the plate, who's another terrible defensive player. So either that was your plan and you deviated from it and because your plan was stupid in general, or you just lied, which either one is bad.
1: Now, here's the thing. I've stood pat on this, and this will never change my mind.

0: Or you just lied, which either one is bad.
1: Now, here's the thing. I've stood pat on this, and this will never change my mind. The way last year ended, and you even brought up Jacob with Alonso. Honestly, all of them. I was kind of wrong about the Simeon thing. I saw a guy that, you know, he kind of slowed down, but 3 years ago was a finalist for MVP. Only 3 years ago. But he's been objectively awful, so I'll take the L on that. But when you end a year the way you did last year, I don't think they got rid of enough. You know, we just talked about we're getting closer to the point of where Lindor's contract's semi-movable. You saw the fact that the Red Sox were able to get out of Devers, and they didn't get a bad return. Now, they turned it into an awful return, but Kyle Harrison was solid. They just didn't have to go out and trade him for Caleb Durbin. Yeah. So you were getting to the point where you can move the Lindor contract. Heck, you know what? And I know it's irrational. I was so disgusted by last year, I would have taken offers on Juan Soto, and I'm dead serious. I'm dead serious. When you blow a 20-game lead over 500, you know what? Pull a Radio Shack. Everything must go. And I'm talking everything. You don't keep the shelves. You don't keep the registers. Everything.
0: See, I disagree with that because I think that's the guy you should build the team around. He's only 27.
1: He's Juan Soto. Bro, it's been the same stuff. And I know he's the least of our issues. We're 40 games in. He doesn't have a timely hit.
0: Well, the games haven't been close, to be fair to him. I mean, listen, he's left something to be desired in his first year and 2 months here, whatever it is. But I was having this conversation with my friends last night, a couple nights ago, whatever it was. On the roster right now, I can count on one hand the amount of guys that I want to see back next year. It's Juan Soto, Nolan McLean, Clay Holmes, and then maybe a guy like Francisco Alvarez.
2: But Carson Bench.
1: No, Alvarez is one of the first people I want gone.
0: So let's talk about Carson Bench for a second, right? Carson Bench over the last 3 weeks he's been pretty good, right?
3: Yeah.
0: And he's contributing to them losing because he hasn't been hitting well for the year. But he's a 23-year-old outfielder. You don't expect him to come up and be a world beater, but you want to go back to like the player dev side of it. What do they think about the analytics? David Stearns is so out of touch with the actual baseball side of baseball that you have a guy like Carson Bench, who's, I think he's hitting like 302 over the last like 3 weeks, a month, whatever it is, and then he has 11 at-bats in the season versus lefties. I get you wanted to adjust the major leagues first, but we've seen this so many times where a guy like Michael Conforto, they didn't let him face lefties his first 2 years in league, and he just never developed from it. Now you have a guy like Bench, who's hot as a 23-year-old. What's that going to do for his confidence when you sit him? Not because he's been bad, just because you think he won't be able to hit the guy on the mound. When the guy on the mound is a 38-year-old Jose Quintana, who's objectively awful versus everybody except you.
2: I mean, everyone is on paper awful against everyone but the Mets.
0: I saw a stat today. The Mets are 4-9 against pitchers with an ERA above 6.
1: I was trying to think of it, yep. Because it was Kelly awful last night. Hearing on the broadcast, they got the Fox Sports broadcast, they're talking about, they just had like their own like in clubhouse players only whatever, and they're talking about Merrill Kelly had his hoodie pulled over his head and was pulling the strings to the point where Torrey Lovullo could only see his eyes. And it wasn't even like a shot at the clubhouse. So, like, this is how in over this guy's head he's been, and he goes out only, he throw like six scoreless
0: they
1: of
0: are
1: one run.
0: By far, yeah. I think the stats say they're the worst team at hitting fastballs in the league. Which, if you can't hit a fastball, there's no hope as a team.
1: Beatty leads the league in sack flies, and they're all fastballs, middle.
2: Isn't a fastball objectively the easiest pitch to hit? Correct me if I'm wrong.
0: I don't know if it's the easiest pitch to hit, but if you can't hit it, there's no hope. Which brings me to my next point. Is there any hope to turn the season around? The answer is no. I mean, I don't know if you guys want to discuss that, but seller trade at the deadline, I think we can all agree it's going to be sell. What do you want to see them sell?
1: I don't think it's sell. I think it's stand pat, and it should be sell.
0: But
1: I'm
0: asking, what do you think it should be? It's stand pat because they think they're going to turn it around.
1: No, it should be sell.
0: But sell, you can if you packaged, not even a package. If you traded Brooks Raley, you traded Freddy Peralta, you traded Clay Holmes, you know, you trade a guy like. There's a couple other guys you can think of. You know, if MJ Melendez can stay, you could trade him for something like that, right?
3: Mm-hmm.
0: And you got to think about it. It's like Freddy Peralta, he comes here from Milwaukee, and he's in the playoffs every year of his career. He comes here, and this is just an awful team. Why would he want to come back here? Why would Clay Holmes want to come back here next year? So, you thought you were funny by not giving Peralta the extension you wanted in the offseason. When you gave up two top prospects for him, which you should have done right there. You should have got the guy. You should lock him up right there. And now you're going into a season where you've failed miserably. And the guy he's not going to want to come back after this. So you might as well trade him.
2: Yeah, I heard, I think I heard Freddy Peralta to the Cubs. I think I heard a rumor
0: about something about that.
2: And it's like, again, like you said, Jacob, the guy said in his first press conference with the Mets, he goes, yeah, I would want to sign like a 3-year deal here. Why not do that? The guy is a proven solid pitcher. Like you said, he's been in the playoffs every year. of his career. Like,
0: listen, it's the same thing Stearns does, where he doesn't like to pay pitchers when the best teams ever, they buy pitching. The Yankees.

0: it in the 90s. The Dodgers do it now. You know, the Astros did it however many years ago it was, and they were in their mini dynasty. And all the best teams buy pitching and develop hitting. Even they do neither one of those two. Yeah. They develop pitching, and they don't buy hitting, and that's why they can never hit. They've never hit as a team in their entire 63-year history as a franchise. And that's the reason for it, right? So Stearns thought he was being smart by, you know, by lowballing Peralta. The same reason he lost Evan Diaz, because he lowballed him by giving him 5 years when he wanted seven, by giving him $20 million a year when he wanted 26. When the Freddie Peralta is absolutely right to request that kind of thing. He's one of the best starters in the major leagues the last couple of years. And, you know, I don't know if everybody saw the quote that Pete Alonso said to David Stearns on the negotiations 2 years ago. He said, when they're evaluating my career for the Hall of Fame, you'll still be fiddling with your expletive formulas.
1: Yeah,
0: and you know I don't want Alonso back, but he's not wrong to a certain point where you got to look at this logically at some point. Like, this is baseball; it's not played on a spreadsheet. Andrew Friedman of the Dodgers said it in 2016: if you're rational about every single free agent, you'll finish third every time. And that's the point that we're at right now, because we're finishing fifth instead of third.
2: You know, I'm glad you brought that up too, because I just talked about how happy I was that the core got blown up. I didn't think they did enough. The problem lies in the fact that if you're gonna do that, if you're gonna have the cojones to do that, you mm-hmm. better be right. This is a guy who we're talking about, the Harvard grad and all that, the embodiment of the spreadsheets and how they're taking over the sport. Well, you threw the cape on your shoulders, you know, go out there, make the team, make your dream team. Make the team that you sat on your hands for 2 years, and you didn't want Pete, you didn't want this guy, that guy, and you wound up being right last year. Because that collective group of guys that you didn't like, that you despised being on your payroll, they imploded.
0: Except
2: they proved you right.
0: The problem with that team was it was because his pitching staff that he built was so bad. That's why they lost. Hitting was bad in the first half, but they still treaded water in the first half. The hitting was good in the second half, but the pitching staff was so bad because he refuses to spend money on pitchers. That's why they collapsed.
2: Well, I mean, you get shut out in game one. So you're right for the most part, but they even had a chance to mount all of that. You get shut out.
0: They had 3 months to not get to that point.
2: Yeah. No, but I agree with you. But look, if you're gonna make that decision, you better get it right. He hasn't not only got it right, this is a new level of love. This is stuff, the 12-game losing streak hasn't happened in, I don't think, any of our lifetimes. 2002.
0: 2004, I think.
1: Was it
0: 2004? But Carlos Mendoza now has four or five losing streaks of 12 games or more?
2: They're 30 games under since June 14th. And we don't even have to talk about what happened that day.
0: I'm glad you brought that up. This is no longer a slump. This is who this team is. And it's two different teams that have done this at this point. This is what David Stearns building a team is. That's what this is.
2: This is his team. This is the dream model of...
0: Because Milwaukee has lost a step since he left. So it's
2: telling me better.
0: That's telling me that it was Matt Arnold making decisions, not him.
1: Well, it's this small market GM stuff. He's still got that small mind that he had in Milwaukee. Because now he doesn't have a gorillion dollars to spend on whoever he wants. Like, you come to New York, you're given a blank check to go and spend and spend and spend and spend and get some of the best players in the league. The Dodgers have the money, and they do it right. Why can't the Mets do that? Why can't they do that?
2: You know, it's funny. Not only are they not the East Coast Dodgers,
0: East Coast Angels.
2: And it feels like they've been for a long time. Now they're more than ever. You have your token, you know, billion-dollar contracts, Soto and Rendon. At least we're winning that category.
0: I think Soto's our Trout. Trout's better, but...
2: Yeah, all right, that's fine. But so would you say Lindor, Rendon?
0: I would say Otani's better than Lindor, but like if you want to have your 1-2 punch, it's Trout and Otani, Lindor and Soto.
2: So who would our Rendon be? I mean, Scherzer maybe?
0: Our Rendon?
2: I mean, there isn't a Rendon.
0: Bobichette?
1: I guess. I mean, he's been
2: not lazy. It's like, Rendon just checked out.
0: It would be Shawmanaya if he's not double
2: that might be, maybe not the money's on par, but you're right. And you could count multiple, in our case, Yankee
0: Tournaments. Sorry to interrupt you. The Mets lost 5-1 today. They now dropped to 15-25.
1: It's awesome.
2: But how many?
0: That's your David Peterson giving them no earned runs over five innings. You get a miracle and you still can't win that game.
2: How many Dodgers turned Angels are there too? Yeah, Kenley Jansen. I know Jock Peterson was supposed to be one. There's a couple others, and then
0: Tyler Anderson.
2: Right. Wasn't Gonsolin an Angel too?
0: Gonsolin. Yep.
2: And then you look at our entire team. I mean, forget it. Our whole bullpen's former Yankees. Yeah. Our million-dollar man's a former Yankee. We turned a Yankee closer into our best starting pitcher, Harrison Bader.
1: Well, because all these people, all of the players that leave
2: Austin
1: us.
2: Austin Slater, mind, I didn't mean to cut you off. We're 300 today.
1: No, because the funny thing is, every player that leaves the Mets become Met killers. I don't know how it happens. I don't know why it happens.
2: Look at Dom Smith's going to win an MVP.
0: Has anybody taken a look at Michael Conforto's numbers this year, by the way?
2: Yeah. You could have seen it the same game we were playing him. Where he had the go-ahead RBI and the PCA came in to score the winning run. Which, by the way, that's something, let me put out there for the record, that is somebody, I mean, the trade from a baseball standpoint is a total dud.

0: But I mean, look, Javi Baez, he was a winning player. He wasn't a winning player. That season went up in flames. But I mean, if you think he was going to come here and be what he's been in Chicago, he would have been Travis Jankowski here. He would have been a pinch runner.
1: I think that we've had enough of yelling at David Stearns and his horrible decisions. We're going to take a little bit of a break here on Empire Sports. Coming up next, we have the NBA, the Knicks clinching that series just a couple minutes ago. We'll be right back here on Empire Sports Talk.

0: Hi, I'm Ben Affleck. 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

0: Hey, Russell Wilson here, and I know how important exercise is.
1: It's essential. 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
1: Back here on Empire Sports Talk, Jacob Glick, Ross Vacatur, David Martino. So we just spent, what, like 30 minutes just dogging on the Mets, which is more than deserved. I don't think we gave them enough, actually. But we're done talking about that. At least one thing is going right in New York sports, and that is the Knicks. Just swept the Sixers, which has been a long time in the making. Joel Embiid deserves that more than I could imagine it at this point. That is one of the most satisfying things I've ever seen. You blew them out in the final game of the series. So the Knicks are going to the Eastern Conference Finals for the second straight year. I think we can all agree this team is better than the team was last year. So what did you guys think of, I guess, this series and the Hawks series?
2: The big thing I'm seeing from the Hawks series to this one is, these guys are confident. They're confident, and they know where to beat players. Some of the highlights I saw from the games, because admittedly I didn't watch a lot of the games, I didn't have a lot of time to watch the games because of the final schedule at Seton Hall, was they were sending the double team on players, and the 76ers just couldn't handle it. They couldn't handle it. They were making the good pass, but, you know, the lights were too bright, to quote another NBA player. And they just couldn't make the big shots when it mattered.
1: The lights are brighter than expected. You're talking about the Jared Allen quote?
2: Yes, I am. I am talking about...
1: That was also against the Knicks.
2: The Jared Allen.
3: Let me tell you something. When you sent Thibodeau packing in the offseason last year, that's a spot where, listen, you thank the guy for what he did, turning the franchise around. Objectively, if you were handed the script of his tenure as the Knicks head coach, you're absolutely ecstatic with it. But at some point, you realize you were roadblocked with this guy. What Mike Brown has done in year one here, there's been peaks and valleys. There's been losing streaks in the regular season. But what this guy has done for this team, it just feels different, man. I can't pinpoint many games. This game included, the final three against Atlanta, game one of this series. You never saw basketball played this way under Thibodeau. It felt like it got to a certain limit. And right now at the gates, by the way, they needed those two losses against Atlanta and some. That was a wake-up call if you've ever seen one before. Because it's hard to believe at one point in this time, this team was trailing in a playoff series. They haven't lost a game since. Mm-hmm. That game three loss was the first round of the NFL draft. That was the last time they lost in these playoffs. Now you sweep a Philly team like you guys brought up. You got all the bulletin board material of Embiid with all the moping and the complaining, the whining, falling on the ground during the games. Oh, how sweet it is. Now, this is the second time you sent him packing. Right now, this time you had Kat in town for it. I don't know if you guys remember the beef in like 2020, him and Kat, when Kat was on Minnesota.
1: 2019, I think, right?
3: Yep.
2: I think I remember
3: it was
2: that,
3: right around that COVID season. So now it's all the more bittersweet now. And when you talk about, just from a logistics standpoint, David, you're right. The confidence is there. They're drilling some of these shots in their sleep. Deuce McBride was just out of this world today. He was, what, 5 for 5 in the first quarter from three? Yeah. Or like 4 for 4. But, he was as efficient as you could be. And when you got this mix of guards coming off the bench in specific, the only reason Deuce was starting today was because of the thing with OG. But in an ideal world, when OG comes back, you got Deuce and Alvarado and Clarkson coming off this bench. Mm-hmm. Shamit's been one of their biggest X factors. This team is buzzing on all cylinders right now. Like you said, David, it's kind of the confidence.
2: Brooklyn Nets legend Landry Shamit, by the way.
3: Yeah, you're right. Yeah.
1: So you mentioned Tom Thibodeau being sent back in the offseason. We talked about David Stearns. If you're going to do something like that, you better be right. And this is an example of somebody who is absolutely right. I think we can all agree now we're in the year five, like the Leon Rose era with the Knicks. This guy, you need to trust anything he does at this point. Because even like people dog on him for Mikal Bridges, that guy has essentially been the best player they've had this postseason. So I think that Leon Rose deserves all the benefit of the doubt for what he's done to the Knicks for this up to this point. But, I'm glad you mentioned they needed that Hawks loss. What was Mike Brown's quote? When they asked him, do you still think you could win this series? He goes, it's not a certain thing that will win the series. And, you want to go back to Carlos Mendoza, say, I believe we'll turn it around. No, that little fire under them, and they played better after that.
3: Credit where credit's due. People gave him a lot of crap because he said specifically, I think he got misquoted, but he basically said, I'm not even saying we're going to win the title. And people clowned him for that, but if you go back to his point, he's right. When you evaluate these series, you got to take like the

0: the pre-series mindset with a grain of salt. Mm-hmm. I mean, if you look at this East Coast, I think the Raptors are the only team that didn't lead at any point. And that series, every other series went to a game seven. This is the only East one that went shorter than seven, and both teams led at one point. And this is an Atlanta team now that, you know, like we've been saying, the fact that they even won multiple games, both of which were one-point games, and then I think the cumulative, like, point differential in the final three games is what, like 70?
1: Yeah, the Knicks so far have the largest margin of victory for the first 11 games of a postseason ever.
0: Right, because their only two losses were 1-point games. And true. You can
1: and
0: talk
1: all,
0: about
1: all their wins, they blew them out.
0: It was the last game against Atlanta and the first game against Philly. They could have not scored a single point in the fourth quarter and would have still won both games.
1: And even today.
0: Yeah, here's another one. And you talk about, you know, the wear and tear of a playoff run, giving these guys, you know, these entirety of quarters to rest. You know, Jacob, you brought up Bridges as another one. And this is a guy that's gotten the blunt of a lot of criticism from this fan base that really hasn't had that much to complain about. But he's been one. You know, you talk about the draft comp you had to, you know, give up to get this guy, the five first-round picks. And, you know, give credit where credit's due. His two, it feels like when the lights get brighter is when he shines.
1: And it's like, if you're going to play like this, like, well, that would be the 28th overall pick. Like, oh, we don't have that. Cool. How often is that ever going to be a good player?
0: Yeah, I think Brooklyn used all those picks already, right? Or they have like one or two next year?
2: Brooklyn used two of those five picks, I'm pretty sure.
0: By the way, I don't understand why they used all those picks. That's neither here nor there.
2: Well, because I'm a Nets fan, so yeah. This is seething. Their GM is a moron. Their ownership are morons. They don't know what they're doing. They can't chew gum and walk at the same time. That's how stupid they are. And they get in these situations every single year where they are dumpster diving for players, and then they still get the sixth pick.
0: Yeah, I know what the lottery.
1: That's what used to happen with the Knicks all the time. Is they would always just get the bottom of the barrel players. You know, Andrea Bargnani, you know, whoever it may be, Mario Hezonja,
0: Frank Ntilikina,
1: Mario
0: Kevin Knox, the Fortnite
1: like you're signing Mario Hezonja in the offseason. You're signing Michael Beasley, Kyle O'Quinn, Langston Galloway, all these kind of guys.
0: Alfred Payton,
1: and you're getting the eighth overall pick. So you're taking Kevin Knox ahead of SGA, by the way, but. That's a whole different story. You're taking Frank Ntilikina, who again he took ahead of Donovan Mitchell, but you're getting the eighth pick in years where, granted, the 2018 draft, the first pick was
0: Ayton.
1: It's DeAndre Ayton.
0: And it was bad.
1: The third pick was Luka. 2017, where they drafted Ntilikina, the first pick was who was it again?
0: 19?
1: Markel Fultz. That's the first pick was that year. So some of these, it's like whatever, but at the same time, it's like you're never even. In 2019, the first two picks, Ja Morant and Zion Williamson, the clear one and two, then a huge drop-off to R.J. Barrett, who was a good player, for them they got OG Anunoby at him, which wound up being, you know, probably the best trade in franchise history, maybe. But even though, so that's what used to happen to the Knicks all the time. And, you know, it takes one player to get them out of the mud, like Jalen Brunson. Even don't want to say Jalen Brunson, Julius Randle had a point.
0: No, it all starts with him. And I was thinking about, if you look at this playoff run, and no matter who they played, Detroit or Cleveland, these are all teams that they played in playoff runs under Thibodeau. It all started with Atlanta in 21. That was the one pre-Brunson. They had Randle.
1: We talked about like how good it felt to beat Philly. Those guys have felt better to beat. Because they've been talking for 5 years, oh, we beat you. First of all, Trae Young is not that player anymore. Number two, you beat a team who Julius Randle was the star of the team. The other four players, you had Nerlens Noel starting at center. You had the backcourt of Reggie Bullock and Elfrid Payton, and then you had R.J. Barrett in there. So you beat that team, which was half a decade ago, by the way. Congratulations.
0: Yeah, Trey's not even...
2: Trey was never that guy in general.
1: Up until this week, they were still running with that. 5 years later, when both teams are completely different, and the Hawks have had no success since then. And by the way, Trae Young is like 11-26 in his career against the Knicks, including those four playoff wins.
0: Well, here's the thing, and this is kind of from the Knicks standpoint of like the side talk fans and everything on 7th Ave. I mean, we kind of went with that approach too, the bleep Trae Young. And then we tried making C.J. McCollum a villain. See, that's the thing, and I think Knicks fans kind of stopped themselves in their tracks. Because when you play a Trae Young, he's making himself the villain for you. You play Joel Embiid or lack thereof, he decides when he wants to play 5 hours before the game. He wakes up depending on what side of the bed if he wants to play in a playoff game. And you got people like Spike Eskin saying it's low management.
2: Well, no, he decides if he wants to stub that toe, that stub his toe.
0: Yeah, and like even guys like Haliburton, who I don't even think is like a league villain. I think he's just a Knicks villain, like the whole Reggie and Pacer approach.
1: That's just the Pacers, but at least
0: he backs it up.
1: But speaking of which, this we have to make advantage of here, where we don't have to face the Pacers in the playoffs, because when he comes back next year and they're in the playoffs again, we're going to lose to them. I pretty much guarantee.
0: Yeah,
1: that.
0: It's
2: this is a year where the Knicks don't have to play the Celtics or the Pacers. The road is paved and cleared.
0: Which is insane because both times going into the playing the Pacers, we were the odds-on favorites. Everybody was saying we had, you know, we were the they were.

0: the dog, and they beat us both times.
1: Which we would have, too. If I know we didn't get hurt, we would have beat them 2 years ago. But
0: yeah, and I think also the fact that him starting showed that we were desperate.
1: Was that...
0: Because that game was over.
1: Them sweeping this series and not playing for a week, OG and Anobi should be perfectly fine to go when the Eastern Conference Finals starts, which is absolutely huge for not having to play again in 2 days or 3 days.
0: Whatever. And I mean, here's another name, and if you want to talk about the Knicks' Christmas past, the one that we kept for this whole ride is Mitchell Robinson. Guy was sick.
1: He's been great.
0: He's been phenomenal. You saw him hit. You saw him go 2-of-2 at the line at one point today. By the way, that building was all orange and blue, which is a whole other thing.
1: That Joel Embiid, don't sell your tickets. It doesn't matter. They sold all the tickets.
0: Dude,
1: it's all Knicks fans.
0: Did you see the thing where they were doing like the in-arena thing, like, yeah, let's go Sixers?
1: And they got booed.
0: Echoing boos.
2: I have two favorite tweets, or no, Instagram posts I saw from this series. The one where the 76ers fans were scared to come down the escalator in their own building from game three. And then just the overall poster of Mitchell Robinson and Joel
1: Embiid broke that guy's ankle 2 years ago and took him out of the playoffs for us. That is retribution.
2: Yes.
0: But yeah, Embiid is just... And if you want to talk about Mitch with us, like, Embiid's kind of been the lone wolf with the process. Like, you know, you've had like 5 years of Maxey, right, yeah, the whole Simmons.
1: You can talk about the process. He's the problem at this point.
0: It's only
1: a team takes on the personality of their best player, and he is a loser. Clear. He's a clear loser. All this guy does is complain. He talked about 2 days ago, oh, I guess it's better when New York wins.
0: Yeah.
1: You had double the amount of free throws in game one, and you lost by 40 points. And then you want to talk about, oh, they have more free throws, because you found Mitchell Robinson as your strategy. Of course they're going to have more free throws, but you still lose by 20 points.
0: No, he's a loser player, because when you look back at, I mean, listen, you know, pot meets the kettle with Ben Simmons. I mean, it's unbelievable that team ever made the playoff. They were a one seed.
3: Ben Simmons is another one I can't
0: say. But if you look at now the fact that Embiid's the one, and right between those two, rightfully so, that they kept around in terms of on the court, but off the court, like the day they traded Ben Simmons and he puts out the meme of the guy in the suit. It's like at the funeral. And like put out a Charmin Ultra Soft. I mean, you know, you ever take a look in the mirror? Caught load management in the playoffs. And like you said, Jacob, you're the one putting... See, there's a thing. When you got OG, who, let's be real, is pretty soft. He's injury prone. Let's just call it out.
1: Soft is like he's injury prone. He's not like a soft mentality.
0: Yeah, no, like he's injury prone. That's what it is. Even Mitch misses a lot of time here and there. The difference between those two and Embiid is if you're going to put out the bulletin board material, call out the fans, call out players on the court with you, and then you're going to sit out game two 5 hours before the game. You're not even a GTD. You called out before you even got to the arena. It's a miracle they came back down 3-1. I can't believe they even beat Boston.
1: You want to talk about losers? Kelly Oubre making fun of Brunson. Oh,
2: I saw that.
1: He's making
2: That's
1: fun
2: another
1: of
2: one.
1: For flopping. They're down 3-0 and he's sitting there making fun of the guy.
3: I think they were also down like 20 points at that time, too.
1: They were down 20 points. They're about to go down 3-0 in the series. And he's sitting there doing that.
0: Listen, there's been times where, and it's semi-similar but also different to the Thibodeau thing. Like no matter what Brunson's career winds up being as a Knick, we'll always have a soft spot for him because he changed the culture.
1: Yeah.
0: Changed the culture from what we're talking about, the Nerlens Noels and the Reggie Bullocks of the world. And Randall, like we brought up too, but since Brunson's, you know, maintained it.
1: Which I think at this point, Brunson is a top five Knick of all time.
2: Absolutely.
0: I'd probably say top three. Off the bat, it's Ewing.
1: It's Ewing, Reed, and Frazier, I think the top three.
0: Yeah, he's probably a title away from top three, but top five for sure.
3: He gets a title. He makes an argument.
0: And there's been points, I mean, heck, games two and three where you're talking about ISO ball and their offensive approach, which, by the way, this feels like last year. This was 2 weeks ago. It's hard to believe with the offensive efficiency now. But when you're talking about an offense that runs through the ball being in one guy's hands, and, you know, those two games in specific, he came up short. I mean, the game three, they didn't even get a shot off.
1: Mm-hmm.
0: But then you see when it gels and when they become a well-oiled machine and you realize, all right, maybe this is the guy you throw the cape on the back of. And, you know, another thing, too, I mean, he's going to get paid soon. But the fact that the money he's making now and the discount he got to have this team built around him, kind of like the Brady thing.
3: He's a team player. And I think my biggest thing with Brunson is that he turned from a Robin to a Batman. From you know, backing up Luka in Dallas. He came to the Knicks, automatically made the shift to become a Batman and to have players around him become great because of his presence.
1: Which, it's kind of hard to believe. It was a couple months ago, they were talking about, you know, is this season a wash? You know, is Cat going to get traded because him and Mike Brown don't get along? That was this year.
3: Mm-hmm.
1: And now Cat, he's been arguably the best player in the postseason. He's ridiculous offensive efficiency. They're playing through him. I mean... Embiid's talking about this guy is soft, whatever. I mean, it's a shared sentiment around the league at this point, but he's proven them wrong. I mean, this guy just got swept by the Knicks. He's 0-2 against them in playoff series in his career now. Something else the guy can say, but credit to Cat as well. I mean, he's heard a lot from the fans.
3: Yeah.
1: If the stuff is true with the coach, he didn't get along.

0: a lot from the fans.
1: Yeah.
0: If the stuff is true with the coach, he didn't get along with him, and he still put his head down and came to work every day. And he's at this point now. I mean, credit to him as well. I mean, this is a team that even 2 months ago, I didn't think this was possible at all.
2: No, I'll be quick with it. I think you're right. I think you looked at this, felt like the same old build-up to, like what I said before, the same old Thibodeau teams, and it felt like Mike Brown was a lateral move. And we, if you go back really quick to the coaching search, I mean, they were more desperate than anybody. They were calling up Billy Donovan and Quinn Snyder, one of which just got fired, the other one you beat and embarrassed in Quinn Snyder. So the fact that you settled for Mike Brown, I think Mike Malone was the one guy they didn't call. But when you settle on Mike Brown after calling up 43 other people, you know, that kind of screams, you know, signs of desperation. But from what we've seen ever since, like you were saying, Jacob, this felt like the same old thing we'd ever seen out of Thibs. But now you're starting to see a level of basketball you never saw under Thibodeau.
0: I think Mike Brown was unfairly scapegoated in Sacramento because they traded his best player in De'Aaron Fox and fired him because the team wasn't good.
1: Yeah, which
0: I don't know what you expected.
1: Exactly. That's not his fault. I think the one of the bigger things this season is that I noticed from Thibs seasons, he's not running the players into the ground. They're not playing all 40 minutes a night.
0: I think the bench is just better, but yes, I agree with you. You know, when they were up 30, Brunson would have played in the fourth quarter today.
2: Yeah. No, you see guys like Huck Porty and Kevin McCullough was another guy that came out of nowhere.
1: Yeah.
2: Was it the Cleveland series? There was a series where I think it was the Cleveland one, and we legitimately saw
0: ago?
2: Yeah, and then a couple of those games were blowouts, and Brunson and Randall and them were playing late in the game.
0: Well, that's what happened with Derrick Rose, and his career was not ended, but
1: he was getting there.
0: Ended his MVP caliber years.
2: And you always look at, you know, everybody talked about don't fire Thibodeau because it never got better once he got kicked out of Chicago, Minnesota. Well, that has nothing to do with Thibodeau. That is the front office.
1: Mm-hmm.
2: That was their response. Well, in Minnesota was the guy Saunders, and Chicago was Hoiberg?
0: Well, that's because they chose Mike Conley over Jimmy Butler in Minnesota.
2: Right.
1: That's true.
2: I mean, that has nothing to do with cutting ties with the guy himself. That's a whole separate other decision. And like we've been saying, I mean, for a while, you know, you wind up with the 3 seed. You don't even technically win your division. Not that that means anything. But a Detroit team that kind of came out of nowhere and a Boston team that people thought was going to take a step back with Tatum and look like they didn't miss 2 beats.
0: Jaylen Brown is a loser, by the way.
2: Yeah.
1: Yes, he is a loser.
2: Yeah. Right message, wrong messenger. Because, like, I mean, at the same time, he was going after Embiid, but, I mean, at the same time, Embiid and Simmons, I mean, you should also take a look in the mirror, you know?
1: Yeah.
2: But,
1: I mean, like you said, the East is kind of, I'm not gonna air this out, but, like, wide open, in quotes, we'll put that in quotes. Coming into the year, everyone thought that the Knicks were, like, they had that locked up day one. A lot of people thought, well, at least my circle of friends thought the Knicks had that locked up, just because of how wide open the East seemed, you know? I believe the only competition was the Pistons. I think maybe the Magic were in that sort of conversation, and then that's about where that list ended.
2: I'd say Cleveland more than Detroit. I feel like Detroit feels like revisionist history because they were a 6 seed last year.
1: That's true.
2: This jump was, I wouldn't say unexpected, but and they kind of feel like Cleveland from a couple years ago because Cleveland being a 1 seed and they were a 5 or 4 seed that we knocked out as a 5 and they took that jump.
1: The thing is with the Pistons this year, though, if they were to play the Knicks in their next series, I don't think the Pistons have what it takes to beat the Knicks. I mean, they're led by Cade Cunningham and Tobias Harris. All credit where credit's due.
0: Cade Cunningham, his turnover numbers, because he's the only guy on that team that can really run an offense, that's going to come back to hurt them.
1: Yes, absolutely.
2: Dude, he shoots tour dates. I mean, legitimately, look at it. I mean, look, give credit where credit's due because he drops 40 a night. But there's no efficiency to his game. Jalen Duren, I'd probably say, is the number two over, Harris?
1: Or Tobias Harris, yeah.
2: Yeah, even Asar Thompson, who couldn't shoot to save his life. Duren's kind of been their number two, kind of the lob threat, and he's had an abysmal playoff. And you look at the rest of that depth, I mean, Dennis Schroeder probably felt like the biggest Achilles heel. He's on Cleveland now.
1: You're saying Mr. Rainbow? Mr. Rainbow jersey?
2: Yeah, they play for the whole league. He's on Cleveland playing them now. Malik Beasley's probably the other one. He's not even in the league this year because of, you know, a scandal, a Terry Rozier-esque scandal. And, I mean, who was their biggest splash in the offseason? Duncan Robinson? So, in sports, more than anything, it never goes how it should. Because you look at, you know, we brought it up with Boston. I mean, and listen, they still had a solid team, but to catapult up to a 2 seed missing their 1A player didn't feel expected. But, I mean, if this was a Detroit team that you handled in 6 games last year, that all they brought in was one solid 3-point threat, I honestly would rather play them over Cleveland. I got to be honest. I think Cleveland's a lot deeper. I know Harden's a playoff faller, but this is a guy that's going to be a cakewalk into the Hall of Fame one day. I mean, they're a much deeper team. Yeah. But that's a good

0: problem I have right now. When you got, if that game, if that series goes as far as it can, and you got your feet kicked up, like you brought up Jacob.
1: You got a week to figure it out.
0: Yeah, you got a week for OG to recover, like you brought up.
1: But I think we'll stay off the Knicks for now. We'll just go over the rest of the NBA, the first round. Thunder versus Suns, nothing really to talk about there. I mean, that was just a bludgeoning of a series. The Lakers and Rockets as well. I mean, I think that, you know, Kevin Durant is has to find another wife, is like his sixth divorce now or whatever it is.
0: You go take the Twitter fingers to that group chat.
2: His best shot was at Brooklyn.
1: So you're not wrong about that. Let's talk about Kevin Durant. I mean, even the Rockets, I mean, Alperen Sengun is not going to win you a championship. I think that we can agree on that. But Kevin Durant, you know, the whole thing with that speech from, I think it was the Sixers or the Clippers pregame guy, when he talked about James Harden, said you're not the beard or the problem. And what point do we talk about Kevin Durant being the problem?
3: I think now he's got, what, three failed super teams at this current point? Give or take?
0: Brooklyn? Yeah, Phoenix.
1: I don't know if Phoenix was a super team, but
0: they were. They brought in Beal. That's how bad Beal ended up being.
1: That was just a bad trade. Everyone knew that was going to be bad.
0: Nah, they got talked up as a big three.
1: Well, they got talked up as it, but, I mean, Bradley Beal was just, that was a bad trade.
3: He was awful. And then, now Houston, super team in quotes. But Brooklyn was his probably best shot. He had James Harden and Kyrie Irving. They went on a 15-game win streak like three years ago. They looked like they were ready. They were poised to make a run. And then everything falls apart overnight. I remember this night. I remember it like it was yesterday. It was the night of the trade deadline. Kevin Durant gets traded. 2 hours later, Kyrie Irving gets traded. Everything falls apart. Like, you can't want to preach to be that guy, to be a team leader, if you don't

0: choker combo with him versus a guy like Harden or Chris Paul, you name it, Westbrook.
1: I guess it's because he has two rings.
0: Not only rings, the two MVPs. You got to think, there was a point, there was a five-plus year stretch where we didn't think Steph Curry would ever win one because they had that random 22 one. Like, people, like, that team was completely, it's not completely, but, I mean, it was him, Draymond, and a completely separate team.
1: Yeah, that made Quindary Weatherspoon an NBA champion.
0: Yeah, Moses was Moody on that team. Kevin Looney. Yeah,
2: Looney was on
0: James Wiseman was on that. That's all you need to know about that team. But
3: Jordan Poole was on that team.
0: Yeah, but, I mean, the fact that that was Curry's only finals MVP, because obviously 2015, give me Iguodala. I want Iguodala with Max Kellerman. But the fact that Durant had those two back-to-back, the dominant ones where you could chalk up, those finals were done before they even started. And Durant got those two finals MVPs, so I think that's why people hesitate, and plus the rings in and of themselves. But, yeah, I think there's something to that. Like you brought up, David, the Nets felt like his best choice because I think some people might have just chalked that up to COVID, right? The whole thing with Kyrie off the court and they played, not even to, pour salt in the wound.
3: They played 15 games together.
0: And they looked solid in those 15 games.
3: Awesome, those 15
0: games. I mean, I don't even want to bring up the toe on the line, but you can't make that. I feel bad for even bringing it up.
1: Because he wears shoes that are a size too big.
3: if his feet were an inch smaller, they would have won the NBA championship.
1: It's not even being an inch smaller. He wears shoes that are an inch too big.
0: Because they blow past Atlanta.
1: He wore the right size shoe.
3: They would have blown Atlanta out.
0: And then who knows? That would have been ironic.

0: on a Kim against Phoenix.
1: They would have won the NBA championship that year. I have no doubt in my mind they would have won the championship that year.
0: How about that? You would have had Harden and KD versus Chris Paul in the finals. You would have had some sort of demon be exercised. Yeah.
1: He cuts the lead down to 52.
0: Yeah, that was that. You're right. That was that same year.
1: Yeah.
2: I mean, you want to talk about other teams that are, you don't know what kind of position they're in. The Nuggets and Timberwolves. Timberwolves lose Anthony Edwards and Donovan Mitchell and still come back to win that series. Not Donovan Mitchell, Dante DiVincenzo. Anthony Edwards is back now. That's a good series. San Antonio and Minnesota. But, you know, the Nuggets, where it's like you have Jokic, but Jamal Murray is overpaid and he's not playing well at this point. Your number three is who at this point?
0: It's Christian Brown.
2: Christian Brown, you're paying him $125 million. And you have Aaron Gordon, where it's like yeah. What is he doing anymore? It's like, where do they go from this point?
1: And the guy you traded Kevin Porter Jr. for, Cam Johnson, nowhere to be found on the team. He's sitting on the bench. He's bench riding.
0: Jokic didn't really have a good series either, man.
1: No.
0: And there was a lot. That series was weird. You had that thing with Adelman after the game. Like, what was the thing? Like, good offense. Like,
1: yeah.
0: He had the weird press conference.
2: Jokic is like another one where it's like he has the ring, which kind of gets rid of all the talk. But, like, in his other playoff series, I mean, Karl Anthony Towns shut him down for like a 6-game series. Because of that. So, yeah. What point did that come? I mean, listen, Joel Embiid is probably the greatest. He's the most talented offensive center we've ever seen before. He's an easy Hall of Famer. He's won a 4-time MVP. I mean, no shade of this guy. He got his ring, but, you know, it's a conversation worth having, too.
1: I'm assuming you meant to say Jokic instead
2: of Embiid. Jokic, not Embiid, yeah.
1: But, I mean, Jokic does definitely have some part in the blame here. But, I mean, you put the cape on the guy's shoulders every single series. I mean, something.
0: Oh, yeah,
1: there's going to be a chink in the armor.
0: I don't expect him. I don't put the blame on him, but I'm saying, like, if you're going to...
1: He's owed a part of
0: it. Yeah, and if you say, like, he's got the benefit of the doubt. He commanded a ring. That ring, credit to Murray and Michael Porter, all them, but that ring went through him. And you even got to think, too, the conversation about firing Malone a week to go last year.
1: Yeah,
0: I mean, what has Adelman proved so far? And now Malone's at UNC.
1: And the thing is, I love how Jokic goes... I don't know why we traded Michael Porter. I don't know why we did that. We shouldn't have done that.
0: Yeah.
1: If your star player is questioning the front office's decisions, what are we doing?
0: At least you could go back to the horses now, though, out in the Serbia. That's all you ever want to do.
1: Yeah, he loves racing.
0: The horse of the 18 horse is going to win Belmont in a couple weeks.
2: I mean, the Spurs and Trailblazers, I mean, that's a good series. I mean, that was an easy series for them, but now playing Minnesota, I don't know if they're going to win that, but I'd like to see them against the Thunder. I think the Thunder have no match for Wembanyama, which I think that, ironically, if the Knicks face the Spurs in the finals, that is their best chance. I think that Victor Wembanyama doesn't do well against big wings, so you put a guy like OG on him, I think they have a better chance. Yeah. What were the Knicks, 4-0 against the Spurs this year, I think? 2-0, whatever it was? 3-0. And they were...
0: Didn't they lose that one game that Brunson, like, heaved up that three?
2: Maybe they did. They won the cup against him, they won another game against him. They were 2-0 against them last year. I think they have the best chance of stopping Wembanyama, whether it's Mitchell Robinson or OG Anunoby. The Pistons and Magic. We talked about how the Pistons, we don't think, are the caliber of one seed their record shows.
1: Mm-hmm.
2: But the Orlando Magic, I mean... Boy, they led that series 3-1, right?
1: I believe so.
2: They led that series 3-1. I mean, Paolo Banchero is just, I don't want to say bad, but that guy cannot lead a team. And we got to the point where it's what are the Magic going to do? Because you have Wagner, who was hurt, which, you know, obviously played a part in them losing the series. They probably would have won it with him. But you're now 5 years into the Banchero era, or four, whatever it is. He's gotten worse pretty much every year he's been in the league.
0: This feels like his worst year.
2: He's gotten worse, and... This team is, they're only going to go as far as he takes them, and that's not far, so they're not going to trade Banchero, but like, what else can they do?
0: So quick backtrack for me, just so I want to throw this out there. Portland, they were a no match against San Antonio. I would keep an eye out on them as like a Detroit-esque team, like one of these, even Houston a couple years ago. I think they might be that next team to take a leap. As far as Detroit-Orlando goes, and I even remember when it was 3-1, and even worse than that, the collapse in Game 6. That was like a 90-78 final. They went like 12 minutes legit without a single field goal. It was like 0-12. I mean, this was they had a chance to nip that series in the bud right there. And there were even talks about going into the series, because this had been an underwhelming season for Orlando. And there were talks about a star player, what everybody knew was Banchero, saying he didn't want Mosley back. you know, under any circumstances.
1: Yeah.
0: And you're thinking to yourself, if you beat a Hornets team the way that they did to get to that 8 seed, and they go up 3-1 against the 1 seed, you're like, all right, maybe at some point there's the conversation to be had that maybe Banchero's the guy you get rid of. Because like you said, Jacob, you haven't really seen him come to his full potential. And then they blow the series. They didn't even waste time getting rid of Mosley. And it just all fell apart from underneath them. But I think you're right. I mean, if you spend a first over

0: overall pick on the guy. He's not necessarily a Risashe, which we're talking about Atlanta. We didn't even bring his name up.
1: I forgot he exists.
0: I think
1: the
0: they do too.
2: So, they drafted him over Alex Saar, by the way, which is hilarious.
1: Yeah, that was an overall forgettable draft.
0: Saar's been good, but even as a two, but like compared to Risashe, I mean, he's not only bad, he's irrelevant. Irrelevant on a mediocre team. But that's either here nor there. At least Banchero's the 1A of that team, but like you're right. I mean, that team has progressed nowhere. They've all taken steps back. They were a 5 seed a couple years ago.
2: And, I mean, last series we're going to talk about in before we go to break. Sixers and Celtics are both dead. We're not going to talk about them. It's the Raptors and the Cavs. That series is tied 3-3, which I don't think the Raptors are going this far. But they lose that game by 12 points. RJ Barrett shoots 9-for-25. Jamal Shedd is your third option on that team. He shoots 5-for-16, which, you know, Emmanuel Quickley has been a disaster for them. He didn't even play that game. Seton Hall legend Sandro Mamukelashvili had 9 points in that game. But Quickley didn't play, and Brandon Ingram didn't play. But I think that those are two guys, along with RJ Barrett, who they need to get rid of for the betterment of that team. All right, I don't think you can have RJ and Brandon Ingram both playing on the same team, but I think all three should go, but at least one of those two needs to go. Because Emmanuel Quickley is not a point guard in the NBA. You know, he's a good spot-up shooter. He's a good sixth man. He's not a starting point guard. Then you have Brandon Ingram and RJ Barrett. The thing with RJ Barrett is he didn't succeed in the Knicks, and he's been better with Toronto, but he hasn't succeeded well there either. Because for RJ Barrett to succeed, you need to surround him with shooters, and they haven't done that. Their big move was Brandon Ingram, and he's not a good spot-up shooter. And then you have RJ Barrett who's shooting 9-for-25 because he always has those games where he's just abysmal from the field. He's got 23 points, but he doesn't play defense as well as OG Anunoby did. His offense really isn't even as good as OG Anunoby's. But you gave him a ton of money. You're going to have to sign him again next year, or you could trade him. So they took Cleveland to 7 games. Scottie Barnes is your best player. So I think the next step for them is you got to trade RJ Barrett, you got to trade Brandon Ingram, you got to trade Emmanuel Quickley, or trade some combination of them for the betterment of this team.
0: Yeah, now I would say this. I think they're kind of another team that you see on the up and up. Obviously, with Darko Rajevic, this is their first time in the playoffs. I'd say more Ingram than Barrett. I mean, right out the gates, there was a one game he shot like 2-for-16, like no joke. And by the way, for Cleveland, still true to this point, they have won every home game, lost every road game. That's how that series went 7. Home team won every single game, including the miracle in game 6 from Barrett. Yeah, I don't know if there's something you got to shake up with that core. Because going back to the Spurs for a second, too, I saw a tweet the other day. Every dynasty, and I'm not saying the Raptors are a looming dynasty, but every dynasty has like that sacrificial player. And the talk around the Spurs was it maybe being De'Aaron Fox or Harper coming off the bench as of right now. I don't know maybe if there's a type of shakeup with that. Maybe like a Barrett or an Ingram. Obviously, Scottie Barnes is the 1A of that franchise, and I think we all know that. But yeah, if you have some of these, I don't want to call them stopgaps because they're veterans now that are, you know, producing at some level. But if you don't think they're going to elevate you to a championship team, which now you've checked off the box of being a playoff team, I think at some point you have to push that button.
1: Yeah, you absolutely do. You know, like you mentioned before, the sacrificial player for the Raptors, I think it's going to be, when it comes down to it, Emmanuel Quickley, just because he doesn't have the star power behind his name like Scottie Barnes and all those other guys. I could see them shopping Emmanuel Quickley, which is a shame for him. He's a solid ball player, but he's not a starter. You know, they'll get a second round pick for him or another role player. They'll trade into another team. But again, Raptors are another team that are on the semi up and up, but they seem to take 2 steps back every time they take 1 step forward.
2: Yeah, I mean, since they've won that championship a couple years ago, Kawhi left it after that, and they've just kind of been clawing back to relevancy since then. But we're going to take another break here on Empire Sports Talk. When we come back, a little bit of the NFL and then some Seton Hall sports to close it out here on 89.5 WSOU.
3: Hi, I'm Michael Strahan. I used to run over offensive lines and sack quarterbacks, so I know how important it is to be able to breathe well. But for the millions of people living with COPD, catching a breath is a real struggle. COPD, or chronic obstructive pulmonary disease, is also known as chronic bronchitis or emphysema. Over time, it makes you feel like you're breathing through a straw. COPD is the 4th leading cause of death in the U.S. It kills 1 person every 4 minutes, and it took my uncle. 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We have to beat the clock to spread the word about this serious disease. 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
3: Oh, we're getting killed.
4: Yeah, well, Kyle's not here.
3: How come?
4: Kicked off the team. 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
3: Really?
4: Yeah. 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
3: Come on, it's a first offense, right?
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4: They never admit it, Bill, but they hear more than you think.
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0: Look up, look down, look around. Look up, look down, look around. In the trees and on the ground, 'cause the ALB must be found.
1: Some signs of the ALB are dime-sized holes on tree trunks, a sawdust-like material called frass, and the beetle itself, with a long black body and white spots.

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4: Back here on Empire Sports Talk, Jacob Legg, Ross Vacatero, David Martino. So we've talked about the Mets. We turned it around. Talk about something positive with the Knicks. Now we're going to go to the NFL, something where this team that we're going to start with could trend either way. We'll get to them later. Rookie mini camps are underway. We've seen a couple of new rookies. We're only 2 weeks out from the draft, so I want to hear your guys. Who do you guys think are the biggest winners and losers of the NFL draft?
5: All right, I'll take this. Oh, man. So, winners, I mean, the layups, the Raiders, I think, Fernando Mania, mm-hmm. You get your quarterback. As far as value, I think the Caleb Downs pick with Dallas I loved. I think there's obviously some skepticism. I think it was his combine or something, but I think a lot of people made the comparison of Baltimore taking Kyle Hamilton around the same spot. I should know because my Vikings traded down to take Lewis Cine and Andrew Booth in that draft. But, I liked Dallas getting Caleb. I think if I had to give you a loser, I think the Mansoor Delane pick from Kansas City, I heard something about like a smokescreen that I think it was Washington.

0: somebody said they were going to take him, but they really weren't going to, which forced Kansas City's hand to trade up. Yeah, I'll give you two picks I love in terms of X factors down the road are Jacob Rodriguez to Miami and Cassius Howell to Cincinnati. I think those are two high-value picks. I think, look, Cincinnati's kind of, you want to talk about, we harped on the Mets the first 30 minutes of this program, and teams that aren't ran very well, Cincinnati's right up there. Yep. And, I mean, heck, Miami's right up there, too. So if they don't screw them up, but I think those are two highly touted prospects, especially where they went in the draft.
1: The problem is I highly, highly, highly doubt Cincinnati and Miami are going to change up the way they run the team. But, you know, we're going to go with the very easy pick. The Raiders, I think, won this draft. I think they're one of the biggest, if not the biggest, winners in this draft. And as for a value pick, I'm going to be a little biased here. I think my Buffalo Bills picking up Skylar Bell in the fourth round was a huge value for them, because I believe in a bunch of mock drafts, he was picked to be their first-round pick. And then, you know, I take with this what you will. Another smokescreen that may have been up would have been Omar Cooper going to the Jets, forcing them to trade back into the first round to pick him up, which, you know, could have diverted some of it from Skylar Bell, but I still think Omar Cooper is going to be a good player. But and then the other winner, I think, is the Giants. They, you know, they revamped basically their whole team. They turned into the New York Ravens. That's been the big, meme going around on Instagram and Twitter over the last couple of months. But I think Arvell Reese and Francis, you know, I cannot say his last name.
2: Maui Noah.
1: I'm sorry?
2: Maui Noah.
1: Okay. We're good picks, although I think the problem with the second player, Francis Maui Noah, I believe he needs back surgery, if I'm not wrong.
2: They said that he's fine, that it wasn't an issue in the physical eye. Well, we'll figure it out at some point in his career, I guess.
1: I mean, overall, though, I think there were a lot of teams that did very well in this draft, including the three New York teams, the Jets, Giants, and then the Buffalo Bills. I think they all did very well. It's just up to now their staff and how they develop them. I think that's really all it comes down to.
2: Yeah, so I'm going to get on the losers first. I mean, a lot of people think about Ty Simpson. I mean, I'm not going to dog on Sean McVay, because that guy's earned the right to pick whoever he wants to pick, especially when it comes to offense. But the Dolphins, man. And now, David, you're going to have something to say about them because you're an AFC East fan. But, like, Caden Proctor at 12? I mean, come on.
1: Like I said, not very well run. Like I said.
2: Yeah. Caden Proctor 12. And I thought they were going to draft Delaney, which the Chiefs took. And then, so you still can go corner, right? You had Jermod McCoy and Colton Hood on the board. You could have even drafted Caden McDonald. You go Chris Johnson.
0: That was the McCoy one. Feels like Will Johnson from last year. Like, everybody was avoiding
2: which,
0: him
2: because like, if there's concern. An injury problem, sure, but like, I think Colton Hood was higher on the board than Chris Johnson for everybody, and they let Colton Hood fall to the Giants, which is another great pick that we'll talk about later.
1: Again, Dolphins aren't a very well-run team, and like most teams aside from the Bills and the Patriots, poor front office and poor picking in the draft, as we see from the Dolphins here with two, not dud players, I'm not going to go out and disrespect them like that, but two players that were definitely not the best that were out there at the time.
2: I mean, Caden Proctor at 12. I mean, you had Blake Miller there, you had Monroe Freeling there, you could even, like, Caleb Lomo, I think, is a better player than him. But another thing I want to is how every single year, and as a Giants fan, I have more bias towards them, how do we let a player of, like, that caliber fall to the Eagles every single year in the draft?

0: And as a Giants fan, I have more bias towards them. How do we let a player of like that caliber fall to the Eagles every single year in the draft? It was Jalen Carter a couple years ago. Last year was Jahad Campbell. This year it's Mekhi Lemon. Every single year, how do they end up with a player like this in the 25th, the 20th, 32nd pick, whatever it is? Every single year. Every year it happens.
1: The Eagles get this intel on the Giants. I don't know what it is, but they get this feeling that the Giants are going to pick up this guy in particular, and then they seek out to make it their goal to screw them up as much as humanly possible.
0: I'm not even talking about Devontae Smith like however many years ago. It was like just every single year, for some reason, all 31 other teams agreed they don't want to draft one of the best players on the board. I had Mekhi Lemon going at like 11.
2: Carter was the big one. And obviously what happened off the field, and I guess a similar situation.
0: With Reuben Bain.
2: That was another winner I forgot about. Listen, I think his off-the-field thing was a little... I know, it was pretty much the same. But in terms of on-the-field talent, he was projected with like top 3-4. He was right in the Bailey Arvell Reese mix.
1: Yeah.
0: Which I think another loser is the Cardinals. I don't think Carnell Tate was right pick at 4, but that's overshadowed by Jeremiah Love. I mean, I thought that we learned the lesson from the Giants picking Saquon, that when you're a bad team with no quarterback and no defense and no skill players and no offensive line and no coach, which is what the Cardinals are, why are you picking a running back at 3?
2: Further than last year, and that wasn't even 3 with Genty.
0: Genty
1: was 1. He was 2.
2: He was like 5 or 6.
0: 5 or 8, whatever it was. But you could have picked Arvell Reese at 3. You want to pick Caleb Downs at 3. You could have picked Sonny Styles at 3. And you picked a running back. Why?
1: Because they got Carson back. They got their guy.
2: Which is funny. He might actually be their guy week one.
1: He's going to be their guy.
2: It would be Minshew. Brissett's still there, right?
1: It's going to be Jacoby Brissett. It's going to be the battle between Jacoby Brissett.
2: But it could be Beck. And I honestly...
1: Or Carson Beck.
2: A pick that I kind of liked, and shout out to him, we went to the same high school, Chase Basantis of Don Bosco Prep, your local kid. I thought that was a solid pick. But you're right, Jacob. I heard this quote, shout out to Nick Costos. He said it's like when you're molding a house and you throw in the bowling alley before anything else. And you draft a running back when you're a team that can't do anything. Ezekiel Elliott's another one. And he was a guy that, I mean, listen.
0: They got lucky because Dak Prescott became good. But
2: yeah, and Saquon's the epitome of flash and substance. I mean, when he was with a Giant, it just never articulated into anything because they had nothing else.
1: Well, he was a flash in the pan when it comes to drafting running backs, like stupidly. Yeah.
0: He was also like the best running back prospect we've seen. Like Reggie Bush.
1: True.
0: But
2: how funny is that, by the way, not to sidetrack, that back-to-back years, the second and third overall pick going to New York football teams co-capped in Super Bowls back-to-back, and Saquon Barkley and Sam Darnold elsewhere.
0: Yeah.
2: But I don't know, man. I think, you know, like you guys are talking about with the Eagles, I think even, Jacob, like you brought up with the Ty Simpson pick with McVay, which, by the way, we got more context on McVay looking as ticked off as he did post-draft.
1: He didn't look happy.
2: They said something came up, though, or something, like in his life or something with the organization.
0: I don't think they would have drafted a quarterback without Sean McVay's input.
2: That's a guy that just pushes every right button. I mean, you go back to, there's that video that goes around of them hyping up Puka Nacua in the fifth round. I mean, they just see offensive schemes different than 31 other franchises. So you got to give, you know, some leniency to that.
1: I mean, you got to feel bad for Ty Simpson. I mean, just the overall poor attitude from McVay, you got to feel bad for the kid.
2: Yeah.
1: I mean, it's not his fault.
2: It's weird, though, because, like, Stafford's one of those anomalies of athletes. It's like you want to think a guy who's on the wrong side of 30 is going to slow down soon. Is he almost? Is he 40 now?
0: He might be. 40.
2: You want to think that a guy like that's going to slow down. He just won the first MVP of his career.
1: I mean,
2: so he's like the exception of the rule in that regard.
1: He came in the last season with a back problem and completely said, "What back problem? I'm good."
2: Yeah.
1: And he played like he was going to get cut the next day every single game. I mean, you got to give the guy credit.
2: Another pick, by the way, Caden McDonald on Houston is a pick I loved. It felt a little unnecessary. I mean, obviously the rich get richer with that defense. That's just, you probably got to put Seattle's ahead of them just because they wound up getting the ring out of it, but they're right up there with the best defense in the league, and their Achilles heel, everybody talks about, is the receiver room C.J. Stroud's got to work with. I mean, he's got the entire Iowa State. They're all from Iowa State, I think, right? And then Collins?
1: The kryptonite for the Houston Texans is their quarterback.
2: I'm not entirely out on him. That's a conversation for another day. His rookie year was too good.
1: That's the thing. He used up all of his talent in his rookie year, and then it fizzled ever since. His defense
2: I'm not out on him.
1: I'm out.
2: Are you heavy on the Bryce Young trade? If we're talking.

0: about different trajectories now that he's kind of gotten better year by year?
1: I'm big on the Bryce Young. I'm big on the Bryce Young train.
0: We disagree on that. I saw too much to like out of C.J. Stroud in year one, and I get they've been roadblocked in the second round, and this year more than ever was his fault. I mean, some of the picks.
2: Absolutely his fault.
0: That some of the picks were diabolical, but there's something to a team. There's something to a team that's you talk about another. Not that they're poorly run; they're just an irrelevant franchise, and they've been a perennial playoff team with him under center.
1: I mean, come on, Your team plays better when the backup quarterback is playing. Your backup quarterback beat the Buffalo Bills better than the starter beat the Patriots. Like, come on.
0: I'm still on the CJ Stroud bandwagon. I stayed long enough on the Kyler Murray one. He's on my team now, so I better reap some benefits of it, because if he doesn't do it in purple and gold by week three, I'm going to be off. It's different when he's on your team.
3: So what do you think of this like Viking strategy? We're going to have a revolving door at quarterback where you have Sam Darnold come in, be like a top three quarterback, and then you say, no, we don't want him anymore. Like,
0: my baseball team and football team are the exact same. They don't want to pay anybody.
3: Well, no, except the Vikings are actually like pretty good and the Mets aren't.
1: That's true.
3: The difference.
0: We were the first ever 14-win team to not host a playoff game. The game was over at halftime. Geno Smith's going to be our quarterback next year. When Kyler Murray either gets hurt, knock on wood, or he's bad enough to get cut by week 10.
1: You're going to get the first pick next year.
0: No, we'll get like the 12th pick and then use it on a guy who's projected 70th like we did with Caleb Banks this year.
3: Which we'll talk about Geno Smith in a second. There are two other winners I guess we'll highlight. I think that this Commanders getting Sonny Styles at 7, that is like the perfect Dan Quinn guy. I think that's going to be a great pairing. Mm-hmm. And then the Ravens getting Vengo Ioane at 14. Yeah. They just lost Tyler Linderbaum, and they get the best guard in the draft. So they're going to make the interior good again. That's probably the best pick they could hope for, and they got it. Going back to Geno Smith, I mean, I guess, David, you're probably the best person to answer this because you watch the AFC East more than probably Ross and I do. What is the Jets' plan? You get Geno, who, like, he's not the Geno he was with the Jets. Like, he's a competent NFL quarterback, I guess. So, like, you're not going to be bad enough to tank for Arch Manning, whoever it is. So what is the plan over there from Darren Mooji and Aaron Glenn and company?
1: You know, you ask a great question, because I don't even know myself, to be completely frank with you. The Jets are always a team that, you know, their fans always talk a lot of smoke about, oh my God, the Jets are going to be back this year. We got this guy, this guy, this guy, this guy.
3: They're just the Mets fans with even less success.
1: Yes. Well, you know how it usually goes. Mets, Jets, and then
0: the ETS.
3: Sometimes the Mets will have like the one-off really good year, like 2024. The Jets just never have that.
1: The Jets' best year was like when I was in high school. I remember this because I had a teacher who was a Jet fan.
3: You mean like the year they started 7-3 and then didn't win a game after?
1: I mean the year that they were barely sniffing the playoffs and didn't make it. I think they had like 9 or 10 wins and they still didn't make the playoffs.
0: See, that's the thing. And maybe that's us as beating down New York sports fans. And I know I'm like a contrarian with this for the most part. Is there almost more pain that comes with the tease of the Mets showing you promise? Like, at least, like, neither team has won anything. The 86 is the last time for the two of them. At least a Jet fan, like, you know, for better or worse, your season's done in September. You don't have this built-up excitement let down with.
1: I have a contradiction for that.
0: And you're a fan of both, so you could speak on.
1: I'm not a fan of the Jets, but I am a fan of...
0: Oh, what am I saying?
1: Wait, I'm a Buffalo Bill fan.
0: Oh, my God, you're right. What am I saying?
1: But the thing with the Jets is they had the, you know, the Aaron Rodgers, and then they loaded that team up with all of the Aaron Rodgers guys. You know, they I heard my uncle and my cousins go, the Jets are going to win the Super Bowl this year. I go, okay. I'll wait to see. I go to see Jets play Buffalo Bills at MetLife Stadium. The game is so awful. And you know how the Buffalo Bills win? They win on their weakest unit of the entire year that year.
3: Was this 2024?
1: This was 2024.
3: So not the year they came in and beat the Bills in opening night when Rodgers tore his Achilles.
1: No, this is the year after.
3: Xavier Gibson had a punt return touchdown, whatever that was?
1: No, this is the year after. They beat the Jets on a field goal. If you remember, historically, the Buffalo Bills are awful on field goals in crunch time when it comes to winning the game.
3: Like, what games can you recall about that?
1: Wide right. Wide right again.
3: Tyler Bass.
1: Tyler Bass. The people that know me know my opinion on Tyler Bass. I am not very high on Tyler Bass. We had a better year with a 40-year-old kicking. What does that say about the guy? Like... cut the guy, and they still won't cut him.
3: So speaking of kicking, I mean, I think that we have finally reached a point where the Giants are they're not going to send out Graham Gano and watch him get hurt in the first week of the season anymore. Yeah. It's not going to happen where they sign Graham Gano. He gets

0: hurt. Jamie Gillen has to kick. Then he gets hurt, and they sign a kicker who's just awful. Like, it's happened for the last 3 years. That's not going to happen anymore.
1: Yeah, I mean, so you saw Mason Crosby in a Giants uniform at one point. Well, that's not how bad that.
0: They got Jude Mikitamne, who was only in the NFL because he didn't cost them money because of the International Pathway Program. Mm-hmm. And then he comes to the NFL. They lose the Broncos game because of him. The longest field goal of his career in college at Rutgers was 31 yards, which is shorter than an NFL extra point, which is why he was so bad at extra points in the NFL. And they're like, no, you know what? This guy's terrible. We're going to cut him. We're going to get Younghoe Koo, who had just gotten cut by the Falcons, not the Hawks. Mm-hmm. Just got cut by the Falcons. And then this guy comes in, and in his first game as a Giant, kicks the ground instead of the football.
2: But he saved a man's life. He saved a man's life.
0: He kicked the ground instead of the football. So we're finally at the point where John Harbaugh came in and said, enough of this. I'm getting us a real kicker in Jason Myers, and I'm drafting an actual kicker, too. So we finally have a kicker, and I'm just happy about that.
2: You know, we were talking about, you know, I was talking about the Giants before. They got a lot to look forward to this year. The New York Ravens have a lot to look forward to this year. You know, they signed Evan Neal to a free contract. That still blows my mind.
0: Joshua Uzudu, too.
2: You're right. You're very right. You're right. Joshua Uzudu and Bayonne resident Evan Neal.
0: Is Evan Neal a Bayonne resident?
2: Yes, he is. He went to Bayonne High School. He trained in Bayonne High School. If you look on his Instagram, there are pictures of him.
0: I thought he went to school. I know he went to Alabama. I thought he went to school down south.
2: I'm pretty sure he went to Bayonne High School. If I'm wrong, then it's someone in his family goes to Bayonne High School.
0: We got
2: to
0: look this up now. Brief.
1: Is this on the water in Bayonne?
2: Yes, this is in the water in Bayonne. There is
0: the port in Bayonne?
2: Yes, the port in Bayonne.
0: All right, we're going to get the answer right here after this finishes loading.
2: No, okay, so I was wrong.
0: Okay, he did not go to high school in Bayonne.
2: He did not.
0: Okay.
2: Then someone in his family goes to Bayonne High School.
0: Where did he go to high school?
2: He went to high school, the prestigious IMG Academy in Bradenton, Florida.
0: Okay, so he went... Okay. All right. So, is he from New Jersey? No, he's from Florida, Evan Neal.
2: Yes, he is from Florida.
0: He's from Okeechobee, Florida.
2: Yes, he is.
0: Okay. I'm glad we got that sorted out.
1: You know, I was thinking something too, David. You know, I had a total brain fart. I forgot you were a Bill fan. That's almost more of that always teasing, never pleasing than the Met fan. You know it more than anybody with the Bills regard.
2: I went into the playoffs the last 2 years, more so the 2 year ago part, thinking we were going to win the Super Bowl. But 2 years ago, when, you know, we beat the number one seed, Detroit Lions, that year, and then we lost on. Like in a one score game against like the number two seed Rams that year. You know, I thought we were on top of the world. We beat the Chiefs that year. We were the only team to beat the Chiefs that year. And you know what? That was the problem. We used our one victory on them again on that game. We always get teased, but never get the full pie, which is I think was the boiling point of why we fired Sean McDermott.
1: I think
2: this year.
1: Guys have it worse than that. I can't think of a team across the Big Four that has it worse. Because you don't need me to tell you, but the 0-4 in a row?
2: Mm-hmm. I mean, you're here right with us, 0-4.
1: But not in a row.
2: Not in a row, but you're here with us.
1: Yeah, it's only us two.
2: It's only us two.
1: That's why we need Cincinnati to get back to one, because they're 0-3.
2: That's true.
1: So the pain.
0: But let's talk about Cincinnati. What does that Dexter Lawrence trade mean for both teams? The Giants get the 10th overall pick from a draft, Francis Maminoa. I mean, that's a win now move from the Bengals, where I think we can all agree they're not winning anything, especially with Zach Taylor as their head coach.
2: That's the first problem. The second problem is the owners don't want to spend any money. That's the second problem. They'll spend all their money on Joe Burrow and Ja'Marr Chase, and then that's about it. That's where the list ends. They won't spend any money on defense. They won't use the top 10 pick to draft a defensive prospect. No. We'll trade for like 32-year-old Dexter Lawrence. I mean, what are you doing?
1: Yeah, I don't know. I mean, the thing, I go back to last year, Shamar Stewart was the only first round holdout. And it took 2 years to get you brought up Chase and Burrow. I mean, T. Higgins, your entire team is three players.
0: And then Trey Henderson finally had enough and got out of there.
1: Yeah. You don't get anything back for him. And he goes to a division rival. I mean, that gets lost in the whole Max Crosby thing, is that they pivoted and got
2: exactly.
1: Hit.
2: After the division rival, shafted everyone else.
1: So now you got Dexter Lawrence talk about net negatives. I mean, this is the guy coming off his worst season. You know, mm-hmm. He's not getting any younger.
0: I still think he's a good player.
1: Here's the thing, though. What was the Carl Banks quote? It was something about, like,
0: so
1: nobody respects
0: about
1: you.
0: Him being lazy. I don't remember what it was, but...
1: But, I mean, there's... All right, you know what? You take some of that with a grain of salt, because you look in... We brought up Luis Robert before, and a lot of the talk with him was, I mean, how much incentive is there when you go to a ballpark that's the whole everything about

0: at that organization, aside from the losing, like there's no incentive to compete or have any effort.
1: Well, he went from historically awful to historically eh.
0: Who, Robert?
1: Luis Robert.
0: But here's the thing with Lawrence. I mean, at some point you have this built up, you get drained being part of a losing organization for so long.
1: So why don't I go to another losing organization?
0: Exactly. A team, maybe you might win two more games. It's unbelievable. We see some teams that get maybe too much PR than they deserve, too much of a PR hit than they deserve. Mm-hmm. A team that has, this is 3 years in a row now they've missed, right? The last playoff game they played was the Arrowhead that they lost. Was that Joseph Asai,
1: yeah.
0: I think, right?
1: Yeah, Burrowhead.
0: Yeah.
2: It's still Burrow's last career highlight of the day. This is spinning throw in the snow.
3: That one? Yeah.
2: That's the last highlight of his career.

0: every NFL commercial that has him in it has that exact clip of him throwing the spiral in his
1: mouth. And they're still top 10 in Super Bowl odds every year.
2: Listen, like when grades hit, when final grades are posted, like this Tuesday, whatever it is, I'm going to be a senior in college. That clip took place when I was in high school still. That's how long it's been since the Bengals did anything notable. Just want to point that out.
1: When was that? So was I a freshman in high school?
2: And I'm 2 years older than you for the year I talked to the Super Bowl, right?
1: The year they lost to LSU.
2: Yeah, okay, so, I'm 2 years older than you. And I was a junior. So yeah, you were
1: I was a freshman in
0: high
1: school.
0: I was a sophomore in high school.
1: That's
0: when that
1: unbelievable. I was passing Dylan Harper in the hallways.
2: And they're still riding off this.
0: Yes.
2: They're still riding off this 4 years later. I mean, you talk about publicity. The Bengals don't get nearly as much as they should in the media. About, even you talk about, like, we talk about losers all the time. Joe Burrow. It's like, besides the one game against Mahomes where it wasn't him, by the way, that beat Mahomes. Like, Mahomes beat himself. Burrow didn't have that great of a game, if I remember correctly. Wasn't Evan McPherson was the whole star of that game?
1: They're the Cowboys of the AFC. And I know as you as a Giant fan, you're not going to shear away from an opportunity to laugh at the Cowboys. But, I mean, listen, you want to go back to, you know, you got to go back to the 90s for Dallas. Well, what is Cincinnati's 90s? With Boomer Esiason and Kenny Anderson, they won nothing with them either. And it's going even further. They never won anything with them. They had
2: they went 31 years without a playoff win, whatever it was.
1: Yeah, how many times would Marvin Lewis and Danny Dalton get to the first round and be a no-show?
2: I remember my dad telling me, he sent me something before, like they'd won that playoff game against the Titans. Was it the Bengals' last playoff game before the text message was invented? And they finally win one. They go on a fluke run of the Super Bowl, and they go right back to not doing anything after
1: they
2: that.
1: They barely beat the Raiders in the first round. And my dad, who's listening, this, he's a Raider fan. He'll tell you, you don't hear about this as much, but yet you remember the phantom whistle on that fourth down?
2: Yeah.
1: There was something like a false start or something, a no call or something. They barely even got past that game, and there's a debate to be had if they even should have. Rich Bisaccia-led Raider team almost nipped that run in the bud.
0: The thing is, with the phantom whistle nowadays, I feel like it's more prevalent than ever. I don't have to talk about this. But I feel like teams nowadays, this isn't just the NFL. This is the NBA, MLB, all that kind of stuff. Even though MLB doesn't really have that kind of stuff. The NBA and the NFL, I feel like players are trained to whistle bait and foul bait. Am I wrong? I mean,
2: no. I think you're completely right on that one.
0: I feel like, look at Mahomes. He's dancing around the sidelines, literally asking for a player to push him out, and then he jumps back in, and a player gets him. Oh, 15-yard penalty. Like, what is that stuff, man?
1: And we spent an entire segment talking about Embiid. Like, I mean, different
0: another
1: sport,
0: one.
1: But yeah,
0: I mean, look at Shea. Shea is the epitome of the Mahomes comparison. I mean, come on, look at him. Both foul baiters. I mean,
1: I hate to say it, but a little bit of Brunson. Not to the extent as the Embiid.
0: Absolutely not to the extent of.
2: But Brunson, he's not even top 10 in free throws drawn, or fouls drawn or whatever, though.
1: He's a culprit. He's not
2: the thing,
1: culprit.
2: Too, is that he's 6 feet tall with limited physical ability. So,
1: well, that's
2: it's different than being Embiid, who's 7'1", 285.
1: And falling on people.
2: And is extremely gifted offensively.
0: On purpose, by the way.
2: And is throwing himself all around the court, which, by the way, is a reason he's always hurt. He's throwing his body on the floor all the time.
0: The guy weighs 280 pounds.
2: So like, that's a problem. And then even when he's on the floor, well, the last thing about the NBA, we're done with that. This is that never. I'm not even gonna go there. We're done with that. let's go to Arvel Reese.
0: Sure.
2: So Giants got him. I presume the reason why the Jets didn't take him was because David Bailey right now is a better edge rusher. I think Arvel Reese, we can agree, is raw as an edge rusher.
0: Mm-hmm.
2: And the Giants have that spot locked up now. Brian Burns and Abdul Carter, even Kayvon Thibodeau is a rotational pass rusher. Arvel Reese probably gets some snaps in there as a rotational pass rusher. But his role, I assume, is going to be playing as a normal linebacker. I think they said Tremaine Edmonds will get the strong side to start off, which is probably the right move. I mean, Reese is going to be a rookie. So he's going to be playing weak side linebacker, I think they said, to begin with. Some people think it was not a smart idea to use a fifth overall pick on an off-ball player. But what are your guys' thoughts on that?
0: I mean, it's something the Giants desperately needed, and you know, they capitalized on it. They got the best of what was available, and I like what you said there about David Bailey. I think he's more of a out-of-the-box, ready-to-go player than Arvel Reese is, because that's what the Jets are really just looking for right now, any kind of spark to just get them going. However, the Giants have, they've got players to put behind him while he grows to become a starter eventually. In year two or three of his career,
2: which like that the Giants, what they needed in this draft, they needed to some extent they needed skill position, but they really needed interior offensive line. They addressed that with Naeem Noah,
0: mm-hmm.
2: right? They really needed secondary, which they kind of addressed with Colton Hood. You know, I would have liked Caleb Downs, but we'll live with it. The only fact they went to the Cowboys, but I'll live with it. And they needed some depth because you had Brian Burns, you had Kayvon Thibodeau, you had Abdul Carter, but you had no depth behind them, so they were getting tired. And then you get rid of Dexter Lawrence, so you're going to

0: to fill in that pressure somehow. I think it's a good pick, especially because, like, I still don't think the secondary is good, but a big reason why a secondary is good or bad is the second level, right? So the Giants are getting torched in the run game, so now they're playing in anticipation of the run, so that's the only way they can stop it is by overloading that that side of the ball, and they get torched over the top on the pass. So I think that's going to help with that as well.
1: Yeah, I think it's just the raw talent that he is, and like you brought up, David, where you got Bailey, who's more of a traditional edge rusher, mm-hmm. when you have, which is funny enough, feels like your most top-heavy position on the team. You brought up the Burns and the Kayvons of the world, even Carter to take last year, but when you get rid of Dexter, and you kind of need a mix of the guy who could play the edge, even in the interior as well, he's also simply the best player on the board, a guy who's projected 2, at the very latest 3 probably, and you get him at 5, you just got to take the best player available at that point. And even the Maui Noah pick, I mean, look, the thing with Caleb Downs, the offensive line felt like the biggest need out of anything. So that's probably where you look at a combination of taking best player on the board at 5 and then going more so for the needs over wants approach. It, not saying that, the like you said, the secondary pretty much feels like the whole team is a need for the most part, maybe besides, like you said, the skill positions if they're healthy. But locking down a need over a want at 10, I think, is where you look at as a smart decision.
0: Which I think that's what John Harbaugh's always done, is he needs that kind of field general.
2: Yeah.
0: Like, in Baltimore was Kyle Hamilton, even Roquan Smith. He was looking for that here, because as good as an edge rusher is, they're never going to be a field general, especially on the defensive side of the ball. So I think the Arvell Reese, if he reaches the potential, will be exactly that, and that's what John Harbaugh really wanted in this draft.
2: You're exactly right. After Harbaugh got just about everyone, I think he got the guy that he really needed for his team, especially, like you said, a field general and a guy who can grow to become a dominant player and not a Dexter Lawrence comp, but a guy that plays in a similar fashion to him, despite all of his struggles that may come.
0: Which, you know, we talked about taking David Bailey over him. We talked about how he's better out of the box. You know, like, straight out of the box, not like the box in football. like, I want to make that clear. I know he doesn't play in the box. Just straight, straight in his first series, his first year, he's going to be better than Arvell Reese, especially off the edge. But do we think he has a certain ceiling? So I'm always wary of picking guys who they're kind of in the first round with, and they go to the pro days and they go to the combine and they shoot straight up. That's what John Ross was. That's what a couple other guys were. And usually it doesn't work. That's what Zach Wilson was like. Usually it doesn't work out well. And that's kind of like David Bailey was probably like, what, 10th, 15th, 20th projected pick. And then he shoots up the board, goes second. You think there's anything to worry about on that side?
2: I think there could be not a partial burnout, but I think just not living up to what it's all cracked to be for him. And that would be a very Jet move, to be fair. I think it would be a very Jet move for that to happen. For him to kind of just fizzle out and not really be anyone too great. And I know my family will disagree with me, as most of them are Jet fans, ironically. Because all I heard this weekend when I saw my uncle to go out for lunch was, oh, the Jets had a great draft. And then all he talked about was David Bailey. And it's like you said before, Jacob, he was projected, I think, 10th, you said. And then he shot up to 2. I mean, there's got to be some kind of failure in his game to cause him to originally be at 10. And just had a solid pro day and a solid combine for him to shoot up like that.
0: Which, like, that's why I was like, I wouldn't have been mad, but that's why I was kind of against picking Sonny Styles, where it was his first, he was a converted safety. It was his first year playing, maybe second, I don't remember, playing linebacker at Ohio State, and he was probably back in the first round, middle of the first round projected, goes to the combine, has that, like, that generational, like, athletic performance, but how much does that translate to football, where it's like, I don't want a guy only because he's that athletic. Because that's when you end up with guys like John Ross.
1: Mm-hmm. Or you, Worthy. You like, or, who's solid, Xavier Worthy. But, I mean, everybody yeah, harping on
2: so
1: speed.
2: Happy he turned
0: or,
2: out to be
0: or,
2: a
0: like, yeah. Or a guy like Adonai Mitchell. That's how you end up with guys like that. Right? So, I Ross, what do you think about picking guys solely based off their pro days? Which, I'm not saying David Bailey didn't deserve to be a first-round pick, but shooting that way, that high up the board that quickly because of a pro day and because of a combine, is how much risk do you see with that pick?
1: I take it 100% grain of salt with it. I think sometimes there's some accuracy to it. Like, I think another one was Reuben Bain. People said the guy's basically got, like, dinosaur arms. And I remember hearing about Kenny Pickett with the small hands. I was like, I mean, how much does that matter? What guy winds up being a dud? But I think it's different with a little bit of everything.

0: storms. And I remember hearing about Kenny Pickett with the small hands. I was like, I mean, how much does that matter? What guy winds up being a dud? But I think it's different with a little bit of everything. Yeah, I take a grain of salt with it. I the one thing I would harp on a little bit, and this is probably even more of an apples to oranges thing, is when you look at the buttons pressed by an organization, right? Last couple of years, taking Membu and Fashanu especially because they took him over Bowers. I know it was kind of like to the dismay of the Jet fan, even last year with Warren still being available. But yeah, I don't take much to it. Even like you said with Sonny Styles, I mean, the guy could be a superhuman athlete, and if the guy isn't, you know, playing down by down to an efficient level, I mean, what does it matter how much of a freak he is?
1: All right, we got to move to the next segment. So real quick, I'm going to get your guys like 9 month through Super Bowl predictions. I don't need an explanation. I just want to see what you guys think. So in the NFC, I'm going to go with the Rams again. And not again, but I'm going to go with the Rams in the NFC. And then David, I'm going to go with the Bills in the AFC.
2: Yes. Love that pick. I'm going to go with the Buffalo Bills in the AFC. And then, yeah, I'm going to agree with you here, the Rams. The Rams are loading up.
0: Man, I don't think Buffalo, and I'll throw Baltimore in that boat. I got to see it to believe it. I feel like every year so we throw those two in the...
2: Baltimore has the Lamar Jackson factor, though. He's the regular season champion. We got to remember that.
0: It's also weird that this is the first time in a long time both of you guys have different coaches.
2: Mm-hmm.
0: I'm going to be cliche. I don't think Kansas City misses a beat. They just tacked down the Super Bowl MVP to Mahomes being fully healthy. Kelsey hasn't missed a beat. I'll give you a surprise in the NFC. I saw a tweet. You got to go back to, I think it was 05, 06, 07, where it was the Eagles, the Seahawks lost the Super Bowls, wound up winning them in 24-25. Chicago.
2: Ooh.
0: Lost the Super Bowl year after that.
1: I
0: think people are sleeping on him, man. I think Ben Johnson's an offensive genius. We all know that. And the leap he was able to make with Caleb and them in year one, another broken franchise. And the leap they were able to make, and I think a lot of people will tell you, either that or the NFC West, the most stacked division, and they ran away with it like 3 weeks ago in the season. I think they're legit, man. I hope it's not true, but I think they're legit. I think they take a leap this year.
1: Anyway, that's going to do it for the NFL section on Empire Sports. How can we come back? Talk about some Seton Hall sports here on 89.5 WSOU.

0: 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So keep listening, New Jersey. 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
1: Ah, the happy dance, so common with this group.
0: And finally, the loving face lick.
1: It's great how he just gets in there and, well, licks.
0: Fantastic. 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
8: Empire Sports Sucker 895 WSOU, Jacob Glick, Ross Vacatero, David Martino. Rounding out, we'll talk about some Seton Hall sports. Seton Hall baseball's home season ended today. They still have a couple more games down in Georgetown next weekend, but overall, right now sitting at 2-14, I believe 2-15 in the Big East Conference. So their season is effectively over. What do you guys think went right, and what do you guys think went wrong for them this year?
9: I think for starters, the number one thing that went wrong for them was the pitching. And you know, they were hitting, but they weren't hitting for home runs. They were hitting to just try to get on base. I really think that's the main thing. And then as for what went right, I think it was a step in the right direction for a roster-building perspective, because they had to basically rebuild it from the ground up after all these the departing player last year. You know, I think that's probably the best way to say it, though.
8: Yeah, I mean, the team leader that was tied, it was Tomasetto and Magnus Krieger, but the team lead was tied for two home runs. I think today or yesterday, Nick Tomasetto's home run gave them 10 on the season. So when you hit 10 home runs in a season, in a 50-game season, I mean, that's just, it's not going to cut it, right?
9: Mm-hmm.
8: The pitching obviously wasn't to the standards they wanted it to be, so that's what went wrong for them. Seton Hall basketball, a little bit of a news update there. Got Rutgers transfer Kristen Woolley earlier today. Hitting the portal, or not hitting the portal recently, but recent commit for Seton Hall about, 20 minutes ago, guys? FAU transfer Devin Williams has committed to Seton Hall. So another guy in that front court Seton Hall has been looking to build. He got a lot of backcourt options early in the portal. Now they're looking at the front court. What does that do for the team?
10: Yeah, I think it just balances it out, right? It got to a point where early on in this portal you thought, all right, you're getting the help with the guard play and whatnot, but at some point you got to get these bigs. I think, you know, speaking on this year, you see the impact. I get it wasn't a transfer being a freshman, but Najai Hines and the impact he was able to make, even Stephon Payne for the better part of the first half of the year, even towards the end. I mean, he had a couple games to forget, but for the most part, an impact player he was, and now, you know, getting these two additions today, you're finally starting to see the mold of a team. I still find it insane that we're only, you know, you only bring back one player, and the fact that you're going to have one standalone returning player in Trey Parker. So you got to completely mold a whole new team. So for Coach Holloway and company, I mean, listen, I think they got a blueprint, and if they're following suit with it, you're finally starting to see the mold of a team come into fruition. And, yeah, with the two additions today, Devin Williams, like you guys said a matter of minutes ago, you're finally starting to see a team take shape.
8: Listen, like I've been here 3 years. I'm going to be my fourth year next year. I'm going to see four completely different teams my 4 years in college, right? So that's just, it's the world we live in now, and you got to deal with it. Devin Williams is a good pickup for Seton Hall. Stands, was he 6'10", something like that. Redshirt sophomore, played at UCLA, then played at FAU, 7.5 points, 5.2 rebounds, 2.6 blocks per game. And that was how much Seton Hall loved the blocks. Again, losing to Jai Hines and Stephon Payne. This guy, 2.6 blocks a game, 6th in the country in blocks last year, blocks per game. Former four-star recruit. The talent is there again. Seton Hall was looked heavy on getting. Sheen Holloway said he was going to focus a lot on shooting this year in the portal. Kareem Thomas, the transfer from Dartmouth, really going to help them with that one.

0: 44% from three last year. Again, got some scoring in the backcourt with Dell Jones as well. Simeon Wilcher coming back to Seton Hall, coming back home to New Jersey for his senior year, started his career at St. John's. Roddy Anderson, the Xavier transfer, got a look at him when I was down in Cincinnati for the Seton Hall game. Pretty good score over there as well. Nathan Mariano, one of the G League guys that they're getting in the front court as well. So a whole new team. What do you think? What's one guy you're going to watch this year coming up?
1: You know, this is going to be a very basic answer. I think because of how much Devin Williams has been hyped up over the last couple of weeks, at least from what I've been seeing on Instagram, and, you know, all of the people on the Seton Hall Instagram basketball accounts want to go, you know, we want this guy, we want him, we want him, we want him. I'm going to be looking at him, especially here at WSOU, or even if I'm at a game in general. He's going to be a guy I keep an eye on, because it seems like he's the guy for Shaw. It seems like he's Shaw's guy for this year.
2: Yeah, I'll go with Wilcher, I just think, because pretty sure he was the 101 in terms of the new transfers. Just the fact that he didn't have a humongous minute, minutes to work with out in Texas, but the fact that he was on within a big game program, a big time program, and I think now when you look at, he's kind of one of the first guys Sean Company had their eyes set out on. I'm going to keep a close eye on him this year, man, because I think this is kind of where this period of this year's transfer portal kind of originated from. So I think he's definitely a name I'm going to look out for all year.
0: Another guy they're looking at was Will Snyder. I'm not committing to Rutgers, but a Manhattan transfer and that guy, that would have been a huge get for them. 6'10", good three-point shooter. That's something they've been missing for a while now, is that big that can knock down threes at a consistent clip. Haven't gotten that. We'll see if they can. Another guy they got, Rodney Brown from Virginia Tech. Shot 38% last year from three, stands at 6'6". So another bigger guy they want that could shoot threes, maybe like kind of Jacob Dar was this year. Guy like AJ State and McCray was this year. Just a bigger guy can knock down threes at an effective clip. I mean, again, that's something they had trouble with this year, so that might be able to help them.
1: I mean, if I'm not mistaken, Seton Hall got, I believe, two or three players that are actually solid from the three-point range. I think we got one player, I don't remember who exactly. I think he was shooting last year 44% from the three.
0: Juwan Simpkins? Or no, you're talking about coming into this year?
1: Like coming into this year, yeah.
0: Yeah. The guy from Dartmouth.
1: Yes.
0: Kareem Thomas.
1: I mean, you saw, I think all three of us in this room know how poor Seton Hall's three-point shooting was last year, and that's what cost them a lot of good games, and that's what cost them a spot in the Big Dance. I think that might be the thing that pushes them over, honestly.
0: An expanded field now, too, you got to think.
1: Yeah.
2: I don't know, because talk about taking things with a grain of salt. I mean, how many times did we hear from Coach Holloway after a game, and he's talking about seeing the looks from the line, from behind the arc and whatnot at this facility, and then it not translating to, you know, games in general, let alone big game moments. I mean, I go right. The Georgetown one, funny enough, how that wound up being a win, the fact they went the whole game without a three. Even the UConn game going, what, like 1 for 12 it wound up being, and the only one was inside the final 2 minutes.
1: Yep. I believe the stat was if they had made, I think, 1 3 and 2 free throws that game, because their free throw shooting was astonishingly awful that game, they would have beat UConn that time.
2: I mean, if you looked at the three-point percentage rankings last year, they were surrounded by mid to low majors. I mean, schools you never even heard of. Mm-hmm. I mean, listen, there's potential with some of these guys are bringing in, like you brought up with a Kareem Thomas, but we have to see it translate to, you know, a full 40 minutes of an actual game. You know, everything you do outside this program, in the facility and whatnot, it's bells and whistles if it doesn't translate to in a game.
0: Yeah, the other guy they got today, Christian Woolley from Rutgers, 6'8 forward. Didn't get to play much, averaged 2 points at Rutgers this year. Was a top 50 recruit in his high school class. So obviously the talent is there. Didn't play much again as a freshman at Rutgers, but in EYBL shot 44% from three on catch, mostly catch and shoot. So another guy that they're looking at to really help them out this year. I mean, it's again, you talk about the shooting where that's what's going to be the X factor for them. We know the Gene Holloway teams are going to play hard on defense. They're probably going to finish well running. They're going to be physical. They're going to give you everything you want on the intangible side of the ball. It's the shooting. So a guy like that could really help them out.
1: Exactly. I mean, again, like you said, if there's one thing about the Shaheen Holloway teams, their defense is elite.

0: they just can't get anything to go for them. You know, couldn't buy a shot to save their life for those many games that they lost this year that could have easily been W's.
1: We also just seen a team that's going to play a full 40 minutes, right?
0: Mm-hmm.
1: It was unbelievable how even despite, you know, when the season started off phenomenal, they were beating everybody and anybody that came across them, and they were still a heavily second, you know, heavily a second-half team and getting onto those slow starts. And it was weird because the St. John's game is out at MSG is the one where it felt like it all turned
0: game.
1: Around.
0: I was at that game.
1: Yep, and for once, they played a great first half, mm-hmm. and it all imploded, and the rest of the season was history. So you need a collection of guys that are going to shoot the ball efficiently but also play a full 40 minutes. Because you could kind of mask it and sugarcoat it when you're winning these games and your ideal half was the second one. But, I mean, at some point, you're going to need a team that's going to play a complete game of basketball.
2: You got 2 minutes here, so round up with two players. Trey Parker returning for the Pirates, the only returner for this Pirates team. You got to think he's going to have more minutes in the backcourt. But Darian Moore, the lone freshman coming into four-star, three-star, depending on where you look. Another guy who's a dynamic guard, you can give him out of the backcourt. Something to handle there. Pirates are going to have a big, not a log jam, but they're going to have a lot of decisions to make in that backcourt. We'll see where that gets them.
0: I think the Pirates, again, Shaheen Holloway is a stickler for his starting lineup and keeping that for the entire season. I think what he should do this year, and, you know, take it all with a grain of salt, I think he should, especially in non-con games, play around with a handful of starting lineups, see which one performs the best, and then rock with that one, and then make adjustments as seen fit. You know, you see Trey Parker gets in a stint, and he can't shoot, change him out. That's really all.
1: Yeah, I think you look at how the season gets off on track, you make adjustments as you will, and listen, like you brought up, David, we've seen the heavily defensive approach, but if you could get some offensive footing the way last year started and just maintain it with this group of guys, this season should be solid.
2: Should be a lot to look forward to. But that's going to do it here for us on Empire Sports Talk. Jacob Glick, Ross Vacaturo, David Martini, thank you for listening. Now we're throwing it on over to Campus Buzz.